was there because he wanted to help protest against the arrival of McDonald's. And he never spoke much English, but certainly not in 1986. And there were a lot of tourists gathered around. And certain people said to me, "What's he saying?" And I went up to Carlo and I said in Italian, "Want me to translate it into English for you?" "Sure." So we met because I translated his speech. He was incredibly articulate and incredibly charismatic, so that even people who didn't understand Italian got the vibe from that. And after that, we sort of said to each other, just the way you and I met serendipitously, we sort of felt we were meant to meet each other. And he asked me why I was in Italy and why I cared about the coffee bar. And it turned out that that year I'd published my book, The Authentic Pasta Book, and I could show him that I really did know Italian food culture, which is different from Italian food. Italian food culture is the heritage, the history, the agriculture, the seasonality, the fact that because of soil and sun exposure, an orange might taste better in one place and a tomato in another. And I knew all that not because I'm fancy, but just because I talk to people. And I learned from the parents and grandparents of Italian friends when I went to college in Italy. And that led to a friendship. And during this demonstration, someone called out, and I translated from the English, "If you don't like fast food, what do you want?" And Carlo knew enough English to say, I don't want fast food, I want slow food." And people applauded. And someone said, "Well, what's slow food?" And he said, "When I know, I will let you know." So after that, he and I and other people began a conversation about what do we mean by slow food? And they created a manifesto that was published in 1987. So we're almost at 40 years. And I could put it very simply that it's food that's good, clean, and fair, that's available to everyone, that makes a good living for the farmer, that is available to anyone who wants to eat well so they don't have to eat junk food, and that respects the environment. It grew to also talk about seasonality, biodiversity, and the saving of products. I called him the Noah who built the Ark of Taste, and he came to call it the Ark of Taste. In other words, if there's a particular hen from Padova, Padua, she's La Gallina di Padova. And what's particular about this hen is that maybe there's a little less flesh on it, but when you roast it or boil it, you get an unusual rich flavor and it's higher in nutrients. There might be a cheese Matown that's only made from certain cows or certain sheep or certain goats. There might be a particular cherry, such as the cherry of Marostica, which is the Veneto, not far from Vicenza. And it's just the fact that the trees, the sunlight, the exposure, the soil, the history make those cherries better than cherries that might come from elsewhere. We started focusing on bees before everybody was talking about the genocide of bees and how the bees play a role in the life cycle of plants and trees in agriculture. And he was so charismatic. And others around him were very organized and persistent, and it was a wonderful combination. And it led eventually to creating what was called in 2004 l'Università di Scienze Gastronomiche, in other words, the University of Gastronomic Sciences. That came from a book that was published in about 1880, 1885, called L'Arte e Scienza in Cucina. Art and Science in the Kitchen. And it was published by a man named Pellegrino Artusi, who did what I later did, was basically go around and talk to people, mostly in his case, grandmothers, women. I spoke to everybody and got recipes and knowledge and secrets about how do you use this ingredient? Why are you doing it at that temperature? How come you're not adding salt? All the questions that one would basically ask. So Pellegrino Artusi spoke about the art and the science in the kitchen. Art being the parts that you bring with your hands, your eyes, your senses, and the science being measurement and good agriculture. So Carlo created the University of Gastronomic Sciences in Polenzo, which is not far from Turin in northwestern Italy.

0: it's really peasant food. And to your point, it's about eating foods the way nature intended, simple foods, but with a recognition of how they were produced and recognizing those who really toiled to bring those foods to our plate.
1: What Carlo Petrini said to me that is at the core of everything that this is about is that the majority of people confuse efficiency with speed. And he said sometimes moving more slowly, moving more deliberately, moving conscientiously and mindfully, a word we use now, is actually much more efficient than being fast. And if fast food means that you're destroying trees and crops and soil and spoiling resources, that's not efficient, that's just fast. And so what Eric Schlosser and Corby Kummer and Carlo Petrini and other people are pointing out is that if we slow down, if we pay attention, and I as a pleasure activist would say, if we savor, if we actually perceive and take in and enjoy these things, I'd much rather have a wonderful peach than some fancy dish. Because, you know, the old expression we say in America, it's not nice to fool with Mother Nature. Mother Nature knew what she was doing when she created the peaches and the cherries and the asparagus. Just the fact that I learned this in Italy, asparagus comes in the late winter, early spring, and it helps us get rid of some of the fat and liquids and so on that we've built up in the winter when we hibernate. Basically causes us to urinate more and eliminate toxins. That's why it comes when it comes. Citrus comes in the winter because we need the vitamin C. Nature knew. We just have to pay attention.
0: You know, we have become so used to having any food we want any time of the year that we've lost that anticipation of food. And I think that that anticipation feeds into the pleasure of food. So, for example, in the spring, I cannot wait for strawberries and rhubarb to be at my farmer's market. I can buy them any time of year in my supermarket, but they don't have the same flavor, nor do they have that reward factor that comes from waiting.
1: And also they don't have the fragrance.
0: Exactly, the fragrance, yes.
1: If you've had a real strawberry, which means it's not woody inside and white and green, but red all the way through, and it yields a little bit to the touch, and it has a fragrance to it, and then you put it in your mouth after washing it, and you only eat half of it, no matter how big or small it is, so that you still have another half to go. Instead of just scarfing it down because it's food, we eat it, really get to know that strawberry. And in Italy, there's a tradition called primizie, P-R-I-M-I-Z-I-E, which are the first of any food that come in the season, primarily fruit and vegetables, but let's say there's a seasonal cheese. There's a wonderful cheese that I love from Tuscany called Marzolino. Marzo is the month of March. And what the animals feed on in the month of March and then produce milk that's a lot more herby produces a cheese that's different from the rest of the year. So Marzolino, a cheese, has a limited season, and you savor it all the more. In Italy, with the primizie, in my case, I love cherries, you say a little prayer of thanks, whether you're religious or not. You say a prayer of acknowledgement that we got through another year, that nature brought back the cherries, or pick your food, and gratitude. Because when we say that food should be good, clean, and fair, what we're saying is that it's not fancy. It's not for the rich. It's not for the elite. The people who really don't know what they're doing obsess about an ingredient and decide that this is the ingredient of the moment. And some food publications will suddenly say, as happened recently, bananas are all the rage, so that everything has to taste banana. No, it doesn't. A couple of years ago, it was avocado. Avocados are great, bananas are great, but when we have a diversity of food and food flavors, it means that the banana does not have to be the king and queen of the table, and, you know, you flavor it and everything with bananas. No. How about picking bananas when they're just ready to have? I am old enough that I remember when a banana tasted like a banana.

0: And I remember when I lived in Italy, bananas were rather expensive because they didn't come from Ecuador and Colombia and South America. In Italy, they came from Africa and they were small and they were very fragrant. And you would buy one banana, not a bunch, and you would eat it at perfect ripeness and really savor it. So bananas are not native to Italy, but I could do this with 100, 200, 300 ingredients where they have a history. I always say that ingredients have a passport. And they may have been born in one place, like coffee in Ethiopia or chocolate in Mexico, but as they travel the world, they take on different personalities based on the soil, the water, the light. And Italy has been a very compliant recipient of products from elsewhere. Imagine Italian food without potatoes, so no gnocchi, without tomatoes, so no everything, without corn, so no polenta. There are many products that arrived in Italy that were not Italian, but the Italians had the gift for incorporating these products and making them better. They had the gift for knowing how to treat an animal so that if you eat meat, the best meat from it, with nothing going to waste. I work in opera, and there's an expression that the music of Giuseppe Verdi is like the pig, nothing goes to waste. And the Italians have always learned that food is precious. You don't throw it away, you don't waste it. You learn how to use it, how to preserve it. And so Italians learned about salt and preservation. So that salsa comes from the addition of salt into tomatoes. Insalata, salad, is the salting of greens. Salsiccia, sausage, and so on and so on. You got paid a salary, but we were paid your worth in salt. And this inherent Italian knowledge that people knew and passed on, but a lot of it was sort of being forgotten. It was called the culinary blackout. It was something that I and Corby Kummer and Carol Field and Faith Willinger and a bunch of other people, Nancy Harmon Jenkins, Lynn Rosetto Casper, took an interest in and began to write it down. And then the Italians saw us doing that and figured, well, maybe it is worth something interesting. And then with the arrival of Carlo Petrini and Slow Food, there was an actual structure that helped gather this knowledge and spread the concept of slow food around the world, even if it's different in every country it goes to.
1: Yeah. Let me take one break. I want to remind our listeners that if you're just joining us or tuned into Foods with Radio, and today we are joined by Mr. Fred Plotkin. He is an expert in the world of opera and culinary arts, specifically the exquisite cuisine of Italy. So, Fred, I want to touch on something that you mentioned, and that is that food is precious. And I don't know how it became normal or accepted to throw food away. I think it implies a lack of respect for the food as well as the person who prepared it, as well as the many hands that went into harvesting and putting that food on our plates. How do you think we evolve to treat food with such disrespect?
0: Well, in America, we do everything big, which is sometimes a nice thing and sometimes not. So when we go to a restaurant, the portion size is staggering. And no one person should eat that much in a sitting, even if he can. And so if I eat in a restaurant, what I automatically do when the plate arrives is I will cut it in half. I'll put half to the side and have it packed up. And if I know that I'll be eating it the next day, I may take it home. Otherwise, I have the mad, I know it's not good, but plastic forks. And if I find a hungry person on the street, a homeless person, someone without a meal, I just hand them the bag and I tell them what's in it and I say, it's not been touched and please have a meal on me. But to me, it's an absolute disgrace to throw food away. But this also means that we have to shop in ways that we know when food is about to spoil. And if we see, for example, that a particular vegetable is getting a bit soft, you don't throw it out, you convert it into, for example, if I were to take greens or spinach and they're getting a bit wilty, I would steam them and then puree them, and you have a nice little drink or soup. Add a boiled potato into that to give it a little more substance. But it's not acceptable to throw out food. We can look all over the world and people are starving, but frankly, in our own country, people are deprived of food. and it's too easy to not waste food, that there's no reason to waste food.
1: Yeah, I think some of the lessons from slow food, I wish they were folded into curriculum in grade school and improve the way children eat at school. It's not rushed, it's not industrial. There's the pleasure factor. We're not teaching that. And I fear that we're going to lose that appreciation for our food. I wanted to talk about your interview with Rick Steves about your latest book. And you talk about how you'll go into a restaurant, and if there is a printed menu versus a menu that's updated daily on a chalkboard, that tells you that on the chalkboard menu, there's much greater detail to seasonality.
0: Well, I completely agree with that, but I do want to say that that's Rick's proposal. In his books, he says it all the time, that if it's in many languages and there are too many things on the menu, it's not going to be good because they can't do it well. And better to go to a place that maybe has four or five different options, but everything is fresh and local. And Rick and I have done a book together called Italy for Food Lovers, and the new edition will come out in 2027.
1: Great. You also talked about how typically when people get food, they like to wait. They think they're being polite to wait for everyone to come to the table. And you both talk about, no, you've got to eat when the food is hot because that's when it tastes the best. And it's actually a way to honor the chef.
0: Absolutely. Absolutely. Because if the chef has gone to all that effort and she sourced the food, prepared the food, lovingly served the food, it's not supposed to get cold. And similarly, put away the salt shaker, the pepper mill, even the grated cheese, because the way she created the meal is the way she wants it to taste. I knew a woman, she's no longer with us, not surprisingly, who would grab the salt shaker the second the food landed in front of her, and she died of a heart attack. But the problem was, her name was Lillian. I would say, Lillian, the food already tastes good. She said, I can't not have it without salt. That is just wrong. I'm not saying don't eat salt, although we should moderate our salt consumption, but food already has salt in it. If you're eating vegetables and meat and cheese and other things, they naturally have salt in them, so you don't need to add more. Unsalted butter, for example. Butter is wonderful in moderation, but you don't need salted butter.
1: Well, when we were doing our Connect 250 interview with each other, one of the questions was, what would make a better America as we move forward out of our 250th year? And I wonder if you could talk about the America you want to live in through that perspective of being a pleasure activist and a food appreciator.
0: I would say communal dining for starters, and that once a week we eat with people we have never met before, eaten with, and we share a conversation with them. We literally break bread with them and we get to know them, because there's an Italian expression, a tavola non si invecchia, you don't get old at the table. There's something about the conviviality, and that means living with other people. You know, we hear about an epidemic of loneliness in our country. It doesn't have to be. And you're not forced to see these same people all the time, but sharing a meal. And if that means in a public kitchen where perhaps each one of us once or twice a week or once or twice a month has to do the cooking or the food preparation or the washing of the dishes, it's participation. There used to be things like church socials and fancy feasts and holiday feasts and so on. It's not just on Thanksgiving where we want to bring someone to the table or a religious holiday. We want people at the table all the time because it is the national table that you and I and everyone listening to us, we all sit at the national table. And the people who produce our foods are part of the national table. And perhaps everyone, at least once a year, can go to a farm or a place where food is produced and see where our food comes from and eat with people at the farm and share conversation, share food. And as we just said, but the second the food lands and it's hot, don't look at it. Don't be polite and wait for other people to get their food. Just eat it. No offense is taken. But we really don't share our food. We have, quote, experiences, but those are very competitive. And food is not about competition. Food is about nourishment. And food is about heritage. And food is about health. And frankly, I think that the cost of our health care would not be so prohibitive if most of us had better food. That's not fancy food. That's good, clean, and fair food. That's the dictate of slow food, but not only. And we could do it.
1: Yeah, I don't know what the magic is about sharing food with others, but it is such a reinvigorating experience, especially when the food is good. And something I learned really from the slow food movement is recognizing where the food on the table came from is also a wonderful tradition. You know, Fred, we just have a couple of minutes. What is it that you want to leave our listeners with?
0: That you're not alone in every sense. And, in our society now, people feel very polarized. They feel very vulnerable. There are ways through food, through love, it sounds facetious, but it's not, to bond with one another. In this StoryCorps project that we've been involved with, I've spoken to people who are profoundly different from me, and it's been wonderful to talk to them because we learn about each other. We learn that as humans and as Americans, we have so much more in common than what divides us, but we forget that. So look around and you realize that we're not alone, and that that person near you has a story to tell, may also have a real need, and how nice it could be to make someone else's life better. It's very easy.
1: That's beautiful. Unfortunately, we have to close. I want to thank our listeners for joining us. Remind everyone that Food Sleuth Radio is produced by Dan Hemmelgarn for KOPN in Columbia, Missouri. Most of all, I want to thank my guest, Mr. Fred Plotkin. He is known as a pleasure activist. He is an expert in the world of opera and culinary arts, specifically the exquisite cuisine of Italy. I will provide links to some of your work, Fred, and certainly direct people to Slow Food, that we can all come together and recognize the power that food has. Thank you so much for all of the work you've done.
0: My pleasure.

0: 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You're listening to Hello Davis right here on KDRT 95.7 in Davis, California. Hello Davis is a program of people and organizations that help shape our town. 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
1: Hello, everybody. You're listening to Hello Davis. I'm your host, or not your host. I'm Peter Pasteur, the producer, who made a little mistake and didn't turn my own mic on. So, but anyways, here we are. We're back on KDRT 95.7. The show is Hello Davis, and I'll just get right into it. The theme of our song, the theme song that you're hearing in the background, is Mockingbird Rag by Davis's own Roger Kunkel. This week's host is Brett Lee from the Downtown Davis Business Association. And one final word before I introduce Brett. The views shared on this program belong to the host and guests alone and don't necessarily represent KDRT or the broader KDRT community. So, Brett, let's get started. Who's your guest this week?
2: Thanks, Peter. My guest today is Alexander Bustos, who's a UC Davis student and also an intern with the Davis Downtown Business Association. So, Alexander, why don't you say hello to the audience?
3: Hello, everybody. I hope everyone's having a good evening.
2: So, Alexander, you're a UC Davis student, and tell us a little bit about what it's like being a UC Davis student.
3: Yeah, Brett. I'm a junior at UC Davis. And, you know, it's been a very special time because it feels like every year has been so much growth. In a town like Davis, there are so many things to do, yet so much space for you to kind of become your own, like, individual. So I've had a lot of time to focus on myself and to grow up here.
2: Okay. And, you know, one of the common questions we tend to ask students is, what are you majoring in?
3: I am majoring in community and regional development.
2: Okay. And is this the major that you kind of envisioned that you would major in when you were a high school senior applying to the UCs?
3: I would say so. I think it definitely fits my interests a lot. I didn't actually know about UC Davis until after I got in. I was not expecting to stay in California, but it just ended up that way, and it's been amazing.
2: So when you did your applications, I guess the way it works, I'm not an expert on this, but you apply, there's sort of this universal UC application, and you tick a box whether you want to be considered by the campus.
3: Exactly.
2: And you apparently didn't know too much about UC Davis and tick that box. And
3: yeah, I mean, I hit all of them, you know, because they are in-state, but I was expecting to go elsewhere, but I'm honestly so, so grateful that I'm here now.
2: And did you do a campus visit? Like, what swung you over to UC Davis? I mean, what? How did you find yourself here?
3: I did a campus visit. It was in early fall, so it was definitely hot. But I just loved the campus, and I loved all the bikes. And I definitely saw myself here, especially after being in my major. Just that name just kind of, like, hit a string in my heart where I was just, this is where I can definitely make moves.
2: And just out of curiosity, where did you go to high school? What's your kind of hometown?
3: Yeah, so I'm from San Francisco, and I went to a small school called the Bay School. Shout out everyone at Bay.
2: Okay. And so when you say San Francisco, sometimes people use San Francisco as a shorthand, but you were actually in the city of San Francisco.
3: I am from the city of San Francisco.
2: Okay. So kind of a contrast to you know, small valley town of Davis.
3: Yeah, and I think that's what gives this time in my life such charm, because it is so opposite to everything that I've already experienced. And Davis has shown me how amazing and how much you can do when things around you tend to slow down and are a little bit more quiet.
2: Okay. So you're here. Tell me about something that surprised you. Doesn't have to be good or bad, but you know, you come to Davis, you're from San Francisco, you're excited, you're a student, and you know, you're about to enter your junior year. Looking back, if one of your high school friends or you talk to your aunt at Thanksgiving, and you know, they say, "Yeah, what was unexpected? What was kind of surprising?"
3: I think the most surprising thing I've learned so far from Davis is how much fun it actually is. I think you hear about a small town like Davis and you don't think a lot of it until you get to experience it yourself. I think being here for almost 3 whole years now and everyone that I've met, you know, it's just so much fun to kind of explore all the areas of Davis. And you're kind of in such a sweet spot because you're able to go, I'm able to go back home to San Francisco, but I'm also able to go up to Tahoe. And I think it's just a great little, hidden gem, to say the least.
2: Okay. And so, you know, obviously in the introduction, I mentioned that you're an intern with the Davis Downtown Business Association, but that's a fairly recent thing. When you first came to Davis, what was your experience with the Davis downtown? And, you know, whether good, bad, you know, indifferent, feel free to, you know, honest assessment.
3: Of course. Honestly, I've only been here once. I came here once as a kid on my way up to skiing in Tahoe. I didn't have a lot of experience before being a student at UC Davis. I remember eating some good food, but besides that, I mean, I wasn't here a long time.
2: But as a student, so you're a freshman, you probably lived in the dorms.
3: Right.
2: Would you give a percentage breakdown? You know, 80% of the time was on campus, 20% off, or 90-10, or 50-50?
3: Got
2: like,
3: it.
2: How often would you venture off campus to head towards downtown? And what was the draw?
3: I think it was rare. Okay. I would say like 90-10.
2: Okay.
3: The lack was definitely either being lazy or kind of wanting something that I knew and I didn't really know about the downtown. And, you know, I know my campus, I know the Arc and the food, I know everyone's dorms. The downtown didn't have anything that was having me like kind of stay away. I just didn't know about it. But then sophomore year came around and we spent some more time eating and shopping, and I felt like I got to see a lot of stuff which I didn't even know about in my first year.
2: Right. Yeah, on-campus dining options have really improved. I'm sure Peter, our host, can remember 20 years ago or so. It's been a dramatic improvement, both in terms of the quantity and overall quality, I would say. So it's understandable that the freshmen kind of stay on campus the majority of times. Now, so you're an intern with the Davis Downtown Business Association now, and so you're kind of seeing it from a different perspective. You know, our role is to help promote the downtown and encourage people to come and, you know, do things downtown. Using kind of your knowledge of kind of your freshman year versus now you're about to be a junior, like, what is it that, you know, if, what specific things kind of drew you to actually leaving campus? I know you said in general sense things, but yeah, do you think of any specific things?
3: Specifically?
2: So, you know, was it like actually having a meal, or was it going like for ice cream, or going for coffee or a boba or something? Yeah, I'm just getting a sense.
3: Yeah. I started to make a regular, organized plan. It was once a month. I would go with a friend and we would go get some coffee downtown. And that was kind of my only experience last year. But because it became such a regular thing, I started exploring on my own after. And, you know, if there was any new, like, I had watched the Spider-Man like here in Davis. And so any new like movies would definitely, I mean, that's why you're downtown. I think it's also just, it's very nice and quiet. Like a lot of stores are just extremely nice, but also just walking around the downtown area, you know, you aren't scared of being hit by like a bike, you know, like you are at school, and it's right next door. So I thought as I sort of explored more, it seemed to have this draw, and I kept coming back.
2: Okay. And speaking of kind of the Davis downtown and just Davis in general, what about the flip side? What do you miss from San Francisco? So when you go home, like what are the things on your top list that you're kind of waiting to go see or do when you head back home?
3: Yeah, I love San Francisco. You know, you can't beat just the hustle and bustle of a big city like that. I feel like there's so much contrast between San Francisco and Davis, but at the same time, I just miss my family and friends and all the stores and like the parks that I would go to. And I kind of have that here in Davis now. So I just miss my home, you know, because it is home, but I honestly see so much of similarities between here and back home.
2: And going along the themes of you didn't see yourself being a student at UC Davis, and here you are, and it's been a very positive experience. What type of advice would you give to high school seniors as they're thinking about how to choose a college or what's important in college, or, you know, that sort of thing?
3: Sure. I think a big thing that I learned was your mom and dad care a lot about you, and they know you well. I didn't know about Davis, but it was my mom who was very, like, she was the one who was saying, like, no, like, this is the school. This is going to be great for you. And you need to trust your gut, I would say, too. But overall, I mean, I don't think the school that you get into is a big indicator of who you are. I think the biggest thing that you can do wherever you end up is making the most out of it. And there is no fit, and there is no only school for you. I think it's the attitude that you have, the actions that you take. You can make it anywhere at any school. And so it's just about like working hard and trying to acknowledge those who help you along the way.
2: Okay.
1: Well, let's get a little music in the background as we take a break here. How's that? It's our 15-minute break just to let you folks know that you're listening to Hello Davis on KDRT 95.7 in Davis. Did you know that all past episodes of Hello Davis are available for you to listen to or share? Simply go to kdrt.org and look for the show Hello Davis. It's all there. In addition, you can find past episodes on Facebook by going to the Hello Davis page. All righty, back to Brett and his guest, Alexander.
2: So you're an intern with the Davis Downtown Business Association. It's probably a pretty glamorous job, I'm sure. What types of things are you doing, and what kind of things are you excited to do more of?
3: Yeah, so the types of things I do, I'm doing a lot of interacting with the store owners, those in each of the stores, trying to work with our team, getting student deals, which has been very fun. I think a lot of these store owners in Davis are amazing, amazing folks. And it's nice, you know, because you get to see them often. And the most exciting thing was definitely having our World Cup watch party downtown. It was incredible. It was energetic. It was alive. I'm a huge, huge sports fan. And I'm very excited to hopefully have a lot of other watch parties again, because those were amazing.
2: Yeah, we're in the process of thinking about maybe doing a Monday night football watch party. I think we're going to have to figure that out in the very near future to make sure that whatever we decide, we're able to do it in time. Along those lines, what are you excited to do more of in terms of your role as an intern?
3: Yeah, so. I think sharing the ideas that I have, I think my own experience with being around just active people, folks who want to be outside, and those who honestly care a lot about each other and their spaces. I want to implement the ideas that I have into our group and to host all sorts of things. I think just using the opportunity that I have to add on to already an amazing, group association.
2: What are some of the challenges you see downtown, right? Because
3: it's
2: not all rainbows and unicorns. So.
3: No, definitely not. I mean, I've gone super lucky, but I also have to be downtown. I have a lot of work that takes place down here, so I'm spending a lot of time downtown, so I get to see its charm. But there's a huge UC Davis campus that's next door, and there's no one down here. It's a fraction of us ever spend time down here. So it's just strange that we can't get everyone to hang out downtown. I think...
2: That's do you think that's a lack of knowledge, or do you think that's a lack of interesting and things that would naturally draw people? Or is it a combination of both?
3: It'll always be a bit of both. I think for students, being in like a new town and stuff, you want to stay around things that you know and things that keep you comfortable. And also having to pay for food is a big thing with students. I think, it's easier to eat on campus. There are a lot of restaurants, and there's a lot of stuff to eat and drink. I would like if there was more sort of activities. I don't exactly know the year, but earlier in downtown was an arcade area, I think having something like that to kind of get everyone downtown again would be awesome.
2: And is that something, there was an arcade, it was called the Library, and there were pinball machines and, video games. With people having sort of home with access through their computer and various, PlayStation types of things, and do you feel that there's still that would still be a draw? This is coming to a couple generations older than you, so I know at the MU they have an arcade area. I don't know how popular it is. I know they recently kind of remodeled it, and it looks fairly attractive, and the bowling alley is pretty cool. Do you think something like that would be a good fit for the downtown and have a good draw for people if something like that were put into place?
3: Yeah, 100%.
2: Okay.
3: I mean, I think not only is the arcade at school already being used, but I think getting everyone out of their houses and interacting is the healthiest thing that you can do, especially as a student who spends so much time studying and in class. It can be hard for us because we have been alive around screens our whole lives. It's a lot easier to spend our time on those screens, but I think there is absolutely nothing like interacting and like making new friends in an area where you guys all have to kind of just roll with it. I think that's what's so nice about having events and showing up is that, you kind of you don't already know everything, and that's what makes it fun.
2: Okay. Do you have friends from other universities come to visit you in Davis, and do you have this, that happen, and you like walk around and show them the place, or vice versa? Have you traveled to where they're studying and kind of different college towns and kind of observe the differences?
3: You know, when my friends are here, they already know that we're going to explore a bit. I'm huge on not spending our whole days inside, and they know that, and they've been great. I had some friends at the start of the summertime up here, and we went and we ate downtown, and we just walked around the whole thing because it's nice and it's flat.
2: Right.
3: I haven't spent a lot of time at other schools. I haven't explored their downtown areas a whole bunch, but you know, I think it's something that kind of just needs to happen. I think the more we go in, the staying inside and being online, yes, but alone, is not where I want to be. So
2: okay, yeah, this is interesting. There are a fair number of vacant storefronts downtown, and it feels like, so for instance, what used to be Borders Books and then was Whole Foods, there's actually, it's now the Halloween sort of pop-up store that sells the Halloween costumes, and you kind of realize, oh, if they're willing to lease that out for a month for selling Halloween items, theoretically they might be willing to lease that out for a month or two to create a, I've seen some at Da Vinci High, they had a project class, and they had talked about creating an indoor miniature golf space downtown, and that seemed pretty cool. And then now you mentioned the arcade idea. Yeah, it'd be interesting to pursue, talk to some of these landlords and see whether they would be open. Da Vinci High is pretty super. They do their senior project class, and their ideas are well thought out, well researched, and kind of almost ready to implement. I was very impressed seeing that a few years ago. That might be something to investigate, because one of the challenges downtown is we do have these vacant storefronts, and they've been vacant for, in many, some cases, years. And it would be nice to activate that space, because a vacant storefront impacts all of downtown. It impacts the nearby, you know, adjacent stores and restaurants. It just creates a kind of a energy absorption zone. So you're trying to build up the energy and enthusiasm, but you have these vacant spots, and it is kind of counteracting that.
3: Right.
2: And to have something fun and exciting, even if it were for a couple months.
3: Yeah, 100%.
2: So we'll have to add this to our internal team, list, something to investigate. But yeah, some of these ideas, that's intriguing. And we'd have to make use of your understanding of the students, what makes them tick and what might draw them off campus, to kind of vet some of these ideas. So you mentioned your mom, and your mom, the idea that your parents kind of know you well, and, you know, they're a good resource in terms of picking a university. Has your mom come to visit you here in Davis, and what do you do with your mom? Do you do anything special, or just kind of wander around the same as with your friends?
3: First of all, I just absolutely, like, my mom is the best in the entire world. I love her so much, and she's such a hard worker. I just want to say that. And she helped me move just this past week into my new spot, and we went downtown, and we went and ate food, and walked around a bit, but we definitely had to wait until the afternoon because it gets hot. So we spent a lot of the day like moving and stuff. But yeah, I mean, I don't think any time that she has been here, we avoid having a bite and just walking around, especially at the Central Park.
2: Okay.
3: As well.
2: Yeah. Do you spend time at the farmer's market?
3: Oh, a ton.
2: Okay.
3: I love the afternoon ones because it's nice, because sometimes I'll have class and then I can go. And then on the weekends, I think it's definitely hard to wake up early enough, but if I can, and I do, I love I love the early morning, Saturday morning market.
2: So in wrapping up, we've got a few minutes left, but it's kind of it's nice to hear that people from San Francisco will come to Davis and have a good, enjoyable time. And it's also good to hear kind of your perspective on UC Davis. Over the years, UC Davis's reputation has really, really improved academically, and just the size of the university has meant there's more opportunities for more people to attend, but also just the breadth of courses and majors is, it's very impressive. It's dramatically changed over the 100 years or so that it's been here in town. In closing, kind of what are you looking forward to in terms of your quarter, this fall quarter?
3: Ooh, I am very excited to get back into school. I think the students at UC Davis are great, but I think especially my like major classes, I love my teachers. I'm just excited to use my brain a bit more, you know, and get the info back into my head. So, yeah.
2: Okay. Well, thank you, Peter, for hosting us.
1: You're welcome. Thank you. Thank you, Alexander. It's fascinating. The one statistic that I'll never forget is you said 90% of the freshmen don't come into town. I just think that's staggering. You know, were you surprised at that, Brett?
2: I think he said he spent 90% of his time on campus, 10% off.
1: Okay, that's what I
2: meant. But I would be curious, that slightly different but very adjacent question, of the students on campus as a freshman, what percent never leave in general?
3: That is a great question.
1: We really don't have time to answer it. We got to go. So, thank you for listening. You've been listening to Hello Davis right here on KDRT 95.7. And remember, next week we'll be back. Thanks again for listening, everyone.

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I love it when you're streaming KDRT.org worldwide, because this is how we create community via sound. And I don't know, it's kind of one of those universal languages that just feels so good to share. So if we haven't met before, my name is Sarah Tapps, and I am wishing you so much joy, gentle friends. I'm here on most Wednesday evenings at 6 p.m. to serve you my love letter via mixtape. Kind of haven't stopped making them since junior high. I have many, many in my archives, a zillion records. And tonight, I have a decade or so of February love songs, heartbreakers and hip shakers that I've played over the course of the last 10 years. This month is kind of heavy outside of the booth, so I'm taking it easy and going back into the archives of past February shows to serve you some of the oldies but goodies. It's kind of a best of situation this month. So yeah, I'm Sarah Tapps. Here we go. Get up, kids. Red Letter Day. Doghouse 60. At least 10 years old. Maybe 15.

0: 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Sarah Tapps being a little tongue-tied in the booth. Not sure what that's about, but I do know what I've been playing. Let's review. Tonight's broadcast, by the way, and all of my February broadcasts are going to be samplings, sort of like best ofs, the past 10 years or so of February Tapps shows. And so tonight, I'm playing different love songs and heartbreakers and booty shakers from the last decade. We heard Sudan Archives, Limitless, So Good at Being in Trouble, Unknown Mortal Orchestra, Surfer Blood, Devil Lock, Deadly Valentine, Charlotte Gainsbourg, and we opened the set up with Red Letter Day by the Get Up Kids. I am going to play a small set of brand new music because I can't help myself. This is a new, lovely tune from Mitski. And then I have to serve a new buck meat to you as well.
1: Do I let our love die?
0: Oh my gosh, it's called I'll Change For You.

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Sarah Tapps, live from the Catered headquarters in almost downtown Davis. 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And if you're a little outside of the Davis bubble, we really appreciate you streaming, checking us out online, kdrt.org. This is the Awesome Patrol Show, live from 6 to 728 every Wednesday, or almost. Tonight I'm playing a little grab bag of songs that I have assembled for different Valentine's Day shows over the years, over the past decade. But I did sneak in a little five-song brand new information song drop magnificence. We just heard Dandelion from Dog Park. We heard Beaming Say Goodbye, who's touring with Field Medic. They were going to be in San Francisco, but all of a sudden that mysterious date disappeared for them, which is always good news. I think that must have meant that they picked up one of the summer festivals they were hoping for. Yay. Go Daring. Buckmeat, Ring of Fire. I am so excited for The Mirror, his new album, solo project. He's the lead guitarist for Big Thief and Mitski at the top of that set. So we are going to go back to the OG polls. And I'm starting this next set off with Broken Social Scene, All to All. 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You're amazing.

Sarah Tapp's Beam and Joy and love songs that I've played over the course of the last 10 years. So the playlist has wound up being called Decade, apostrophe NT, Decadent, Love Songs, February 2026, Cross-Pollination. We're listening to Libertalia, Arc de Soleil. We just heard Frankie Cosmo's birthday song, because I have like a gazillion people to say happy birthday to. Joey Miller, Liz Lerner. Today's Heather Caswell's birthday. Rachel Hartso, happy birthday. Andy Port, happy birthday. Deanna, sister from Teo, happy birthday. Jess Frito, happy birthday. And LDD, and I missed you yesterday. Sorry about that. Also, Mama Schultz, yesterday, rad. So many good Aquarians in my life. So blessed. Okay, so yeah, birthday song, Frankie Cosmos, just because it's called birthday song and I got to say that. La La Love You from Weston off of one of the greatest comps, and it's all covers of Where's My Mind. So it's a bunch of great bands doing Pixie covers. It's really good. No Cars Go Arcade Fire off of their very, very old but still pretty perfect EP. Sugar for the Pill from Slow Dive, self-titled album. I love that record so much. DT and I used to play it all the time. And this little block of music started with All to All, Broken Social Scene off the Forgiveness Rock record. I need to tell you really quick. Coming up after The Serialist plays, who's in town tonight, Implosion, Nick Solomon, is doing a really special thing tonight. Is a full... Hang on, I gotta turn this down. This is really important. Brother Bill passed recently, and so Nick Solomon, who does The Implosion, airs every Wednesday night, is doing a whole entire episode in memory of Bill. Bill Wagman, who, yeah, so anyway, they used to correspond via email because Nick Solomon's over in the UK, and, you know, Yolo County's kind of a far bike ride. Anyway, they had a pretty big e-correspondence going, and so they would talk about obscure British folk-tinged psychedelia, and then Nick would feature a track or two on Implosion, and he called it a little segment called Wagman's Corner. So, I have a good authority from Jessica S. that it's going to be an interesting show. And so I wanted to make sure that you knew that that was coming up. So stay tuned to KDRT 95.7 FM Davis on the dial. KDRT.org worldwide. Yeah, okay. So I've kind of messed this song up. So what we're going to do is just turn it down a little bit. And I'm just going to start the next one because why not? Keep it awesome. Keep it goofy. Yeah, Sarah Tapps. About to play you a Porridge Radio track called Sweet off the record Every Bad.

0: All right, my friends. It's time to take a quick 2-minute station break before we turn it over to the serialist. We just heard You Are What You Love from Jenny Lewis and the Watson Twins. Shut Up and Kiss Me from Angel Olsen. Thundercat played us Heartbreaks and Setbacks. Every With Her. Inertia Creeps from Massive Attack. Karen O, Turn the Light. At the top of that set was Porridge Radio with Sweet, which this show has been. Thank you so much, Sarah Taps, wishing you so much.
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Welcome to the Grindhouse, where we blast all kinds of extreme and wild things here. We're gonna be on a beautiful kind of throwback to 2008, to the bouncy MySpace era, a little bit of a mixture of some chaotic metalcore and some really nice deathcore. The brim hats have been put on. Sneakers put on. We're about to go on an absolute spin-kicking adventure. On side A, coming up, we got Love is Forever for When Dying Calls. They Make Awful Music Together by The Heartland. And So It Begins by Killing Seattle on side A. And if you ever want to hear the mayhem live, come to KDRT.org worldwide, where you may hear the mayhem blasting live.

welcome to the resting lobby. Welcome back to the resting lobby of the Grindhouse. I am the Serialist. I've been packing bowls since 2002 of cereal, and you're tuning in to KDRT 95.7 FM Davis. What you've been bludgeoned to on side A was Love is Forever from When Dying Calls. They Make Awful Music Together by The Heartland, and So Begins by Killing Seattle. The Grindhouse loves the community, and we love including everybody, and we also love giving shout outs to everybody. The Campy Open Space Park provides walking trails and direct access to Lower Creech Creek. The park is located off of County Road 85 in Yolo County, about 30 miles northwest of Davis. 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The mutants and ghouls are all here, ready to throw down and party.

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Welcome to the Grindhouse, the closing hours. Right now we're wrapping up a beautiful night of bouncy, of some chaotic metalcore and some bouncy MySpace and some bouncy deathcore. And on side A, what you've been eviscerated to on side A was Love is Forever by When Dying Calls, They Make Awful Music Together by The Heartland, and So It Begins by Killian Seattle. And on side B, we got Oceans Are Abysses, by In Your Last Moment, Flesh Lump Eater by Plague of Ashitaka, and last but not least, Monster by In Dying Arms, who are quickly becoming a very cool favorite of mine. A very cool mixture of like the type of like melodic, the melodic deathcore sound with a little bit of like kind of Midwest emo riffing, some of that type of vibe.

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1: 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Hi, everybody, and welcome to Independent and Local. We play music by unsigned artists, many of them performing at venues near you. We also share occasional moments of independent thinking on topics important to you and the rest of humanity, so sit back and relax. The journey begins with a single by Andrew Corbett entitled Out Into the Dance.

That was Sophie Sang with Timekeeper. It's on her Precipice EP. Next up is Dave Nachmanoff with Long Night. It's on his Cerulean Sky album.

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We drift along in time to sit beneath your timeless arms of nature.

0: That was Jay Gottlieb with Mr. Pine. It's on his album entitled As It Was.
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0: Next up is According to Bazooka with Ghost. It's on their album entitled The Devil's in the Details.

That was Wealth of Nations with 3,000 Miles. It's on their album entitled Wealth of Nations. Next up are the Joy Buzzards with Sniper. It's on their album entitled The Joy Buzzards.

sniper on Market Street the night we threw the King Tut bash. So they stopped all the buses, which made everyone late. The bands hung, and that was cool. We had a cocaine junk reggae band from Sausalito, along with my group, Dusty Concourse and the Cartouches. So we didn't need the Rubenews. We all worked at the exhibition, the treasures of King Tutankhamun, but now that was over, and this was our swan song. Everyone was out of work and

Fat Len could curse with the worst. Man, he was downright scary. He got drunk at a party in Kauai and fell off a second-story balcony, landing on his head, forcing one eye one quarter of an inch lower than the other. That's when he gained all the weight. One night, Fat Len was smoking dope and working on his cars. He was always smoking dope and working on his cars. And he had three cars, but only one worked. That night, he burst out cursing, his tongue flailing in a demonic bliss. I thought he poked out his good eye. Turns out he broke his only working car.

I was living on the outskirts of the mission when Jim Jones was handing out cyanide-laced Kool-Aid in Guyana. The next day, Harvey Milk and Mayor Moscone were murdered by a Twinkie-crazed gunman. That night, as I looked out my postcard window into the overcast skies of El Greco's Toledo,

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That was Banjo Bones with See It Fly. It's on his Faceless Man album. Next up is 530 with a cover of a tune recorded by the Everly Brothers called Crying in the Rain. It's on their album entitled Simple.

0: That was Mark Lemaire with Corn Silk. It's on his Practice Makes Perfect album.
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0: Next up is a single by Alicia Murphy called The Water Song.

0: That was Elaine Davidson with Galloway the Fair. It's on her Moon and Tide album. Next up is Laura Sandage with Little Hair. It's on her album entitled Bloom.
1: I was sitting in my car, staring straight ahead.

And that's the show, folks. 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I'm Sam Hawk. 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

You are looking at a traveler who just bought a ticket for a very special kind of a trip. The cost? A few dollars. And his mind, over which he will very shortly have little or no control. Now most of his preparations have been made, and he's just about ready to

Good evening. You are tuned to the Night Train Cocktail Lounge. Riding the rails back into the past, kicking up the dust into the dust, listening to sounds from back when. I'm your host, Brian

your troubles away. Castles may tumble, that's fate after all. 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Weren't you king for a day, babe? Just remember that sunshine always follows the rain. 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
1: I'm Dr. Anthony Lizerwitz, and this is Climate Connections. Oceans cover more than two-thirds of the planet's surface and hold enough water to fill the Grand Canyon more than 300,000 times. And all that water is slowly becoming more acidic. When people burn fossil fuels like oil and gas, it releases carbon dioxide to the atmosphere. The ocean then absorbs about a third of that carbon dioxide, where it mixes with water to form carbonic acid. Since pre-industrial times, the ocean has grown about 30% more acidic as people have burned fossil fuels. This change would not be noticeable to someone at the beach, but ocean acidification harms some marine life. Coral skeletons and oyster and clam shells are made by combining calcium and carbonate ions into a material called calcium carbonate. But when ocean water gets more acidic, there are fewer carbonate ions floating around. That makes it harder for corals to grow and oysters and clams to form shells. As people continue to add carbon to the atmosphere and acidification gets worse, it could threaten some shellfish populations and the livelihoods of the people who harvest them. So preventing that pollution is vital for protecting marine life and coastal communities. Climate Connections is produced by the Yale Center for Environmental Communication. To learn more about climate change, visit climateconnections.org.

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I'm Don Shore, coming to you from 95.7 FM, KDRT LP, broadcasting from Davis, California. That was Miles Davis with Bud Powell, Fats Navarro, and Thelonious Monk, How Deep is the Ocean, from 1953. Coming up tonight, we'll hear Jerry Mulligan, Coleman Hawkins, John Coltrane, and Johnny Hartman, and then some bossa nova from Stan Getz, Astrid Gilberto, Nara Leao, Frank Sinatra with Antonio Carlos Jobim, Brazilian musician Jorge Ben, Charlie Bird, and the George Shearing Quintet, all tonight on Jazz After Dark. 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From Bill Monroe to Billy Strings, Yolo County Breakdown is a journey through acoustic string music ranging from the traditional to the cutting edge. Live Friday, 10 to 11. 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Coleman Hawkins, Smoke Gets in Your Eyes, from his album On Broadway, 1962. And then John Coltrane and Johnny Hartman, Lush Life, from their duet album from 1963.

I used to visit all the very gay places, those come what may places, where one relaxes on the axis of the wheel of life.

We got a bossa nova set coming up here. Stan Getz with Bim Bom from 1962. Astrid Gilberto, Joao Gilberto, and Getz with The Girl from Ipanema, 1963. And then three from singer Nara Leal. We'll hear Rapaz de Bem, Canseo de Terra, and Este Su Olar.

cima é a coisa mais linda que eu já vi passar. Ah, por que estou tão sozinho?

Here's Frank Sinatra with Antonio Carlos Jobim with a medley of Jobim's tunes from a television show, 1967. We'll hear Jorge Ben, O Telefone, Tosu Novamente from 1970.

0: The instrument, guitar. The beat, bossa nova. The artist, one of the inventors of this exciting all-new sound, Antonio Carlos Jobim.
1: Well,

Here's Charlie Bird, Desafinado, from a 1982 live performance, Homage to Jobim, and then we'll take it out with the George Shearing Quintet, September in the Rain. 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

0: 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I'm Alex Wise.
1: There can be no energy transition without a materials transition. So energy and materials are inextricably linked.
2: Copper and steel were pivotal to the Industrial Revolution. But these days, it's clear that continued reliance on these substances as our key building materials has devastating environmental implications, including habitat destruction from open pit mining, water toxification from acid mine drainage, and air pollution from sulfur dioxide emissions. Fortunately, there's an emerging array of cutting-edge materials that hold promise for eco-conscious developers. A company named Dexmat has developed a material called Galvorn, which is a fantastical substance right out of Spider-Man. This week on Sea Change Radio, we speak with Brian Guido Hassan, the CEO of the Houston-based Dexmat, to learn more about Galvorn. Hassan explains how Galvorn is made, what makes it different from conventional materials, and outlines the many exciting potential applications of this futuristic stuff that could get your radioactive blood pumping. I'm joined now on Sea Change Radio by Brian Guido Hassan. He is the CEO and co-founder of Dexmat. Brian, welcome to Sea Change Radio.
1: Thanks, Alex. I'm really excited to be here.
0: Dexmat is a very cool, newish company. I believe your sole product is Galvorn. Is that correct?
1: That's right. Yeah, we're an advanced carbon materials company producing a material called Galvorn.
0: So what is Galvorn? Why don't you explain the technology and how you're trying to change the industry?
1: Yeah, so as I said, Dexmat's an advanced carbon materials company. We produce Galvorn, which is the highest performance, most sustainable, and most cost-effective conductive material on the planet. It's really neat. I've got a small sample. Your listeners won't be able to see, but you can see. This is 157,000 meters of our Galvorn conductive wire.
0: And you're holding it like it's a cardboard toilet paper tube. It looks really light.
1: It's extremely light. I'm tossing it up in the air right now. So it's, 157,000 meters. It's about 100 miles. I challenge you to hold up 100 miles of copper wire or, steel or aluminum. So it's lighter than aluminum. It's lighter even than carbon fiber. It's as conductive as copper. It's 15 times stronger than steel. It's incredibly thermally conductive, meaning it can process and dissipate heat very easily. It maintains all this strength and conductivity at a wide range of temperatures from near absolute zero to thousands of degrees Celsius. It's incredibly flexible. You can tie it in a knot without it breaking, which you generally can't do with metals or other advanced materials like carbon fiber. So it has a really unique combination of properties that make it really interesting across a wide variety of applications, both industrial and then kind of energy transition specifically. It's a dual use technology. It was funded by NASA and the U.S. Air Force, the original research, and then it was invented by Nobel-winning scientists at Rice University, and we're just rapidly finding that the same properties that make it so valuable in space actually make it really invaluable in a wide range of, let's say, more terrestrial applications, more commercial applications, much closer to home.
0: And how is it produced, and how scalable is this production currently?
1: So probably the most interesting thing about how it's produced is that it's produced entirely from carbon. So, what I showed you here of all this kind of wire, and then we also make films, fabrics, solid composite materials, it's 100% carbon. So we start with molecules that have carbon in them. So they can be hydrocarbons like methane. They could be, captured CO2 as well. We need a molecule that has carbon atoms in them. And then you strip out the carbon atoms and turn them into kind of a more useful form of carbon. Carbon's kind of this neat element, right? Because you can make diamonds from it, some of the hardest stuff on Earth, and graphite, some of the softest stuff on Earth. And so we make an allotrope of it called carbon nanotubes, which is a structure that it's a molecule down at the nanoscale. It creates these really small tubes that are thousands of times longer than they are kind of wide in diameter that are really interesting molecules. They have incredible properties like strength and conductivity and incredibly lightweight, but they're not all that useful in their raw form. They look kind of like a powder. They're highly disordered, kind of arranged in every different direction.
0: So the key is to like take these nanotubes and make them into something macro.
1: Precisely, yeah. So our secret sauce, all of our IP, and the key invention, I would say, by Nobel Prize winners was really how to process these disordered carbon nanotubes into highly aligned solid materials like the wire that you just saw there. So they have the same properties, but they're at a usable scale, a macro scale.
0: So you've explained the science behind it, but in terms of just the production, how would one go about making Galvorn? If I were to get a tour of your facility, what would it look like?
1: So first of all, you're welcome anytime. Our facility is on the west side of Houston. Come take a tour and see how the magic is made. But so we use a manufacturing technology called wet fiber spinning. This is similar to how other industrial fibers like Kevlar and rayon are already produced at massive scale. So we start with the carbon nanotubes, which we would consider to be our feedstock, and we dissolve them down into a solution, and we turn that solution into a liquid crystal. So that these disordered carbon nanotubes, when they enter this crystalline phase, they begin to spontaneously align. We then extrude that solution through a coagulant that basically strips off all of the solvent and leaves just the carbon nanotubes, but at this point, they've been densely packed and aligned into solid kind of shapes and forms like fibers or wires or films, for example. And that's it. It's a pretty simple two-step process. There's a reason why so many other industrial fibers are made using this kind of process. It scales incredibly well kind of economically, right? If you are pulling one fiber through, let's say the cost is X, you use a spinneret. It's kind of like a shower head. And so that would have one hole in it. If you want to make 1,000 fibers or 1,000,000 fibers, you have the same plant, you have the same people operating it. You just have a spinneret with 1,000 holes or 1,000,000 holes in it. And so the only thing extra that you pay for are the additional raw materials. And so at large volumes, at large scales, the economics, the costs go practically to zero. It just scales incredibly well.
0: And where are you right now in terms of manufacturing? How much Galvorn are you on track to produce in 2026?
1: Here in the early innings of 2026, we have an annualized nameplate production capacity of about a third of a ton. But it does a disservice to a material where one of the features is how light it is to talk about it in terms of tons. So if you think about our wire form factor, that's about 2 million meters per year of the equivalent of 26 American wire gauge, which is a pretty typical copper wire diameter. We'll 10x our production capacity by the end of this year, and we'll do it again next year. We're on a pretty exponential scale.
0: So, Brian, you mentioned how sustainable Galvorn, this product that your team makes, is. What is the promise from a material standpoint? What could Galvorn replace, and what could that mean from a carbon footprint standpoint?
1: Yeah, so on a direct carbon footprint standpoint, the sustainability promise is really significant. So first of all, you can produce Galvorn very sustainably. I mentioned that we need a feedstock that has carbon atoms in it. The most kind of energy efficient feedstock to use is hydrocarbons. And so you can source those from landfill gas or biomethane, which is essentially kind of animal waste. And so there, what you're doing is you're inhibiting emissions from going into the atmosphere, and instead you're turning them into really high value materials that, you know, don't off gas, that are embodied permanently. You can use fossil natural gas as well, which is obviously is not as sustainable as things like landfill gas or biogas or renewable natural gas, but it's abundant. And I have to stress that when you produce a material like Galvorn with it, rather than, you know, combusting it or flaring it or venting it into the atmosphere, there are no emissions. You take the hydrogen and the carbon that are embodied in it. You essentially split the two of them apart. So as a side effect, you get a nice byproduct of clean hydrogen, and then you turn the carbon, rather than emitting the carbon into the atmosphere, you turn the carbon into these solid products that that don't emit. So just on an individualized kind of production basis, you have a strong promise of sustainability, but where you get a really significant sustainability impact is using Galvorn to displace really dirty, let's call them legacy materials. So especially metals like steel, aluminum, copper, but even more advanced materials like carbon fiber or Kevlar. These are really dirty to produce. And because of Galvorin's really significant performance properties, you can often use a little bit of Galvorin to displace a lot of a material like steel, because Galvorin is so much stronger than it. And then maybe the third really key element from the sustainability narrative, I would say, you know, before this, I was the CEO and co-founder of Third Derivative. I had a joint appointment at RMI, and it became very clear there. RMI is the Rocky Mountain Institute. Became very clear there that conductive materials were rapidly becoming the bottleneck for many, if not most, energy transition technologies. Right, renewable energy, energy transmission, energy storage, many of the ways we use energy rely heavily on conductive materials like copper. And as we're kind of running out of the easy copper, it's becoming harder and harder to mine it and source it. That becomes an impediment, a source of friction in our velocity, our ability to deploy more energy transition technologies faster.

0: This is Alex Wise on Sea Change Radio, and I'm speaking to Brian Guido Hassan. He's the CEO and co-founder of DexMat. So, Brian, let's try to do an apples-to-apples comparison with some of these legacy materials that you mentioned. I don't think a lot of people have done a carbon footprint analysis of how much it takes to put copper wiring in a home or to make a Kevlar blanket for their RV. People don't realize necessarily how much energy it takes to produce these materials.
1: Yeah, I think it can be overlooked how much of a contribution producing materials like metals, like steel, like aluminum, like copper, how much of a contribution those have to our annual global greenhouse gas emissions. So steel alone produces multiple gigatons of CO2 emissions per year. And so when you have an opportunity to displace a material like steel at any kind of, you know, significant volume basis, you have an opportunity to make a massive dent in one of the hardest to abate kind of emission sectors. So when it comes to power generation, like we know what to do, right? We have the tools. We know how to produce low emission or no emission energy. When it comes to mobility and transportation, same deal. We have the tools. We have the technologies. But there is no credible

0: there's no way that can ever be green, no matter kind of how much clean hydrogen or what have you try to use.
1: And so how can, what is the promise of Galvorn in terms of its ability to replace some of these legacy materials? Maybe you can give us some real world examples that, or hypothetical real world examples down the road. What do we use steel for now that could benefit from a Galvorn, let's say?
0: Yeah, and so we think of it in phases, right? So today we're in a number of, I would say, very specialized conductive applications. So in industries that really value having lightweight, strong, flexible, durable, corrosion-resistant conductors. So a number of our customers are in aerospace, for example, where if you take a drone, for example, something like 30% of the weight of a drone today is copper. And so we can reduce that by 50 to 90% by pulling out the copper and using Galvorn as a conductor.
1: What is the copper you generally use for in a drone? Is that like the camera or like the.
0: The sensors, the brains, the electronics all around. And actually in aerospace, you often find copper in the fuselage, in the wings as well, because you need it for lightning strike protection. So as we've gone from kind of heavier, originally planes were made like with steel, it's pretty heavy. Then we started making them with aluminum, which is great, it's lighter. And now we make them with, plastics essentially, with composites, which are great, but they're not conductive. And so then you have to add some heavy metal back in for lightning strike protection. With a material like Galvorn, you get both of the benefits, the really strong, lightweight material, but it's also conductive. So you get that lightning strike protection. And as a benefit, it becomes kind of a sensor throughout the entire craft. If there's any damage, any rock chips, any kind of change to the structural integrity, you know immediately because the conductive profile of the wings or of the fuselage have changed. You can also use it electrothermally. You can run a current through it and create heat to de-ice the aircraft. I mean, it's really neat. It opens up a wide range of new possibilities. And in the same way that it does in aircraft, you can have the same applications in the automotive sector as well. So same deal, pulling out a lot of copper, especially in EVs, but even in ICE vehicles, they now have dozens of kilograms of copper throughout them. You can make structural components out of them that are also conductive. We're working with actually multiple Formula One race teams to replace their copper wiring with Galvorn wiring. It pulls, kilograms of weight off of an already very weight optimized car, saves them milliseconds per lap, and apparently that's pretty important in their sport. And then we're also seeing a lot of uptick in data centers and grid infrastructure for the same reason, where we're able to produce power, transmission cables that are stronger, lighter, more conductive, more efficient at processing heat, which is a huge problem in areas like data centers. So that's where we are today. I would say very specialized conductive applications. As we continue to grow and scale, and as our cost continues to come down exponentially, we'll be in much more commoditized conductive applications. So anywhere where you have copper, instead you would use Galvorn. But ultimately, we expect to use Galvorn for structural applications. Bridges, buildings, even vehicles will be made of this stuff because it's higher performance, and at even reasonable commercial scales, it even costs less than these commodity materials like metals.
1: You showed me earlier the spool of the fibers. What are some of the challenges you and your team have in developing different form factors for it? What are the low-hanging fruits, and what are kind of the holy grails for you and your team?
0: Yeah, I'd say the lowest hanging fruit for us are wire and cable applications, because there we can just provide a drop-in replacement. You used to have a copper wire, now you have a Galvorn wire. It can be insulated and terminated in the same way. So you don't have to kind of redesign anything around it. Some of the more exciting applications, though, are much more innovative. So because the material is so flexible, you can actually process it using industrial textile processing equipment. And so we actually have a number of customers and development partners that are developing fabrics from Galvorn that have some really interesting properties. So you can use a fabric as a heat exchanger, so something that kind of moves heat from one place to another. Historically, you would use metallic fins, but a fabric has an order of magnitude greater surface to air ratio, and so it dissipates heat much more effectively.
1: What are you thinking of when you mention something like that in terms of fabric?
0: You have heat exchangers in almost every industrial application. It can be medical equipment, can be in power plants, energy. You use them a lot in data centers because you're processing the heat from all of these processors and trying to get them out. But if you just drop Galvorn into some in, uh,

0: textile processing equipment without considering the fact that it's so much stronger than other kind of fibers or fabric materials that they use. It'll break the equipment because it's so strong. So one of the challenges is having to kind of recalibrate and make sure that our customers understand the nuances of working with a material like this. Similarly, if customers are trying to cut Galvorm because they're trying to build something or produce it with them. I mean, one of the great features, not a bug, is how cut resistant it is. It's much more cut resistant than a material like Kevlar, which we use for, bulletproof vests and all kinds of other stuff. But if they just try to cut it like with a knife, they're going to find themselves really, really disappointed.
1: They need like a diamond knife or something.
0: Yeah, we have some specific techniques also around laser cutting and other things you can do as well. It's imminently feasible, but it takes knowledge to do it right.
1: It's like cutting steak, you got to cut against the grain.
0: That's a great metaphor. That's exactly right. So one of our great challenges is kind of customer education and making sure, because we get some very excited customers. They see, oh my gosh, it's conductive as copper and 15 times stronger than steel and super light and flexible, and they just want to go to town with it. And so we try to help make sure that their first experience with Galvorm is a positive one, not one born out of frustration by breaking their textile processing machine.

0: This is Alex Wise on Sea Change Radio, and I'm speaking to Brian Guido Hassan. He's the CEO and co-founder of Dexmat. So, Brian, when do you think somebody who's listening here might encounter Galvorn in their day-to-day life?
1: I think in a really successful scenario for Dexmat, people won't notice it. It'll be as ubiquitous as a material like steel, aluminum, copper. And I don't think people generally notice those things. They're embedded, as you say, in their cell phones, in their computers, in their cars, in the planes that they ride on, in their, you know, in their houses, et cetera. And they just, it's kind of a layer of the our societal operating system that people just assume is there and works. And if we can achieve that, we will have hit, you know, the massive scale that'll have gigatons of impact to which we aspire. That said, we do sometimes think about what, you know, moments that we'll know when we've really made it. And so the idea of someone wearing a dress to the Oscars, for example, that's made of this incredibly supple kind of lithe material, but that's also incredibly strong, you know, could protect them from, you know, knife attacks or ballistic attacks or whatever. That could be a really interesting milestone for us as well. Or when we start seeing it in art, a way that we're working with a few artists that are wanting to combine technology, innovation, things that are beautiful and things that are sustainable as well, to tell kind of a rich, kind of integrated story. And so, yeah, but maybe there'll be some opportunities for people to see it and notice it. But we hope that it just quietly has a massive impact.
0: And how much could we potentially see Galvorn incorporated into buildings, let's say, into like a skyscraper? What would be the first uses of something like this in your mind?
1: We will definitely see Galvorn in buildings. It's not, I'd say, the lowest hanging fruit, because the buildings will require some redesign. Whenever you have a materials revolution, you have an incumbent revolution in design approaches as well. The classic example is a bridge, right? For thousands of years of human history, we made bridges with stones. And so we used arches because they took advantage of the compressive strength of the stones. When we invented steel, we didn't keep making arch bridges and just kind of create stones out of steel. We innovated the design of the bridge to the suspension bridge. We took advantage of the tensile strength of the steel. And so in the same way, we'll see design innovations around Galvorn. So we're already working with multiple architects on designing buildings made with Galvorn, and it's really neat. I mean, they're able to develop buildings that use 95% less structural material than a conventional building that's based on steel or wood. And it's not the same. You know, you're not taking a steel I-beam and just replacing it with an equivalent beam of Galvorn. Instead, you're building up, you know, one or more kind of structural pillars and then using Galvorn wires to kind of hang the floors, if you will. But the wires are so strong that they do it with a lot of material. And so you could build skyscrapers that are 10 or more times taller than the maximum height of a skyscraper today that's limited by the weight of steel. Similarly, you can build bridges that are 20 times longer than the maximum bridge that's by the weight of steel. And you know, since the discovery of the carbon nanotube, they've speculated that you could produce something called a space elevator. So instead of having to send rockets up to space, you would have a kind of a long tube that would go all the way up into low Earth orbit, and you just send things straight up. You could do that with a material like Galvorn for the first time. But you know, those are, because there's going to be an incumbent change in design principles and probably construction techniques, that will likely take years to decades before we're seeing, you know, widespread buildings. Our goal isn't to kind of go away and innovate and kind of come back 10 or 20 years from now when everything's right for it. It's to be putting the material out in the market today in the applications that make sense, and then kind of step by step moving into other applications as well.
0: So why do materials matter for the energy transition, Brian?
1: Yeah, we talk a lot about energy and energy generation, but something I learned a lot when I was CEO of Third Derivative and I was at RMI is that there can be no energy transition without a materials transition. So energy and materials are inextricably linked. It takes tremendous amounts of energy to produce materials. It takes tremendous amounts of materials to produce, store, transport, and utilize energy. And I say there are no real credible pathways to decarbonizing kind of the materials that we already use. They've kind of all run into their fundamental thermodynamic and techno-economic limits. They run into performance constraints, you know, economic trade-offs, et cetera. And especially in the world of conductive materials, that's where we have a massive bottleneck. As renewable energy is deployed, as electrification happens, and these are great things, as data centers are being deployed at exponentially growing scale, just demand for conductive materials is increasing exponentially. And legacy conductors like copper simply cannot meet that demand, full stop. Copper is already at capacity, and it's becoming harder, not easier, to produce copper, right? Our ore grades are going down. Geopolitics are inhibiting kind of free trade and refining. Copper production, I think this is often overlooked. Copper production is actually being increasingly disrupted by climate-driven warming events. You need a lot of water for copper production, and we're having both droughts and floods that are interrupting production. And I don't think it's controversial to say that we're living in a warming world, and the conductivity of copper actually goes down as it increases. And so I think we should think about materials like Galvorin not so much as a novel material, a better mousetrap with better features, but as one of probably many tools in our toolbox to address an impending shortage in the conductive materials that we use today. There's a growing supply-demand imbalance of materials like copper, and we're going to have to figure it out, whether it's with Galvorin or some things else.
0: He's the CEO and co-founder of DexMat, Brian Guido Hassan. Brian, thanks so much for being my guest on SeaChange Radio.
1: 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Really enjoyed the conversation.

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Riz Orchestra, one man roots blues band. When I'm cruising through Yolo County, I'm listening to KDRTLP in Davis, California. Ha ha.

0: Welcome, everyone. You're listening to Hello Davis right here on KDRT 95.7 in Davis, California. Hello Davis is a program about the people and organizations that help shape our town. Every Wednesday at 5:30, a different local organization takes the mic to share stories, spotlight their work, and introduce people behind it all. The goal is simple, to learn what makes these organizations tick.
1: Hello, everybody. You're listening to Hello Davis. I'm your host, or not your host. I'm Peter Pasteur, the producer, who made a little mistake and didn't turn my own mic on. So, but anyways, here we are. We're back on KDRT 95.7. The show is Hello Davis, and I'll just get right into it. The theme of our song, the theme song that you're hearing in the background, is Mockingbird Rag by Davis's own Roger Kunkel. This week's host is Brett Lee from the Downtown Davis Business Association. And one final word before I introduce Brett. The views shared on this program belong to the host and guests alone and don't necessarily represent KDRT or the broader KDRT community. So, Brett, let's get started. Who's your guest this week?
2: Thanks, Peter. My guest today is Alexander Bustos, who's a UC Davis student and also an intern with the Davis Downtown Business Association. So, Alexander, why don't you say hello to the audience?
3: Hello, everybody. I hope everyone's having a good evening.
2: So, Alexander, you're a UC Davis student, and tell us a little bit about what it's like being a UC Davis student.
3: Yeah, Brett. I'm a junior at UC Davis, and, you know, it's been a very special time because it feels like every year has been so much growth. In a town like Davis, there are so many things to do, yet so much space for you to kind of become your own, like, individual. So I've had a lot of time to focus on myself and to grow up here.
2: Okay. And, you know, one of the common questions we tend to ask students is, what are you majoring in?
3: I am majoring in community and regional development.
2: Okay. And is this the major that you kind of envisioned that you would major in when you were a high school senior applying to the UCs?
3: I would say so. I think it definitely fits my interest a lot. I didn't actually know about UC Davis until after I got in. I was not expecting to stay in California, but it just ended up that way, and it's been amazing.
2: So when you did your applications, I guess the way it works, I'm not an expert on this, but you apply, there's sort of this universal UC application, and you tick a box whether you want to be considered by the campus.
3: Exactly.
2: And you apparently didn't know too much about UC Davis and tick that box. And
3: yeah, I mean, I hit all of them, you know, because they are in state, but I was expecting to go elsewhere, but I'm honestly so, so grateful that I'm here now.
2: And did you do a campus visit? Like, what swung you over to UC Davis? I mean, what? How did you find yourself here?
3: I did a campus visit. It was in early fall, so it was definitely hot. But I just loved the campus, and I loved all the bikes. And I definitely saw myself here, especially after being in my major. Just that name just kind of, like, hit a string in my heart where I was just, this is where I can definitely make moves.
2: And just out of curiosity, where did you go to high school? What's your kind of hometown?
3: Yeah, so I'm from San Francisco, and I went to a small school called the Bay School. Shout out everyone at Bay.
2: Okay. And so when you say San Francisco, sometimes people use San Francisco as a shorthand, but you were actually in the city of San Francisco.
3: I am from the city of San Francisco.
2: Okay. So kind of a contrast to you know, small valley town of Davis.
3: Yeah, and I think that's what gives this time in my life such charm, because it is so opposite to everything that I've already experienced. And Davis has shown me how amazing and how much you can do when things around you tend to slow down and are a little bit more quiet.
2: Okay. So you're here. Tell me about something that surprised you. Doesn't have to be good or bad, but you know, you come to Davis, you're from San Francisco, you're excited, you're a student, and you know, you're about to enter your junior year. Looking back, if one of your high school friends or you talk to your aunt at Thanksgiving, and you know, they say, "Yeah, what was unexpected? What was kind of surprising?"
3: I think the most surprising thing I've learned so far from Davis is how much fun it actually is. I think you hear about a small town like Davis and you don't think a lot of it until you get to experience it yourself. I think being here for almost 3 whole years now and everyone that I've met, you know, it's just so much fun to kind of explore all the areas of Davis. And you're kind of in such a sweet spot because you're able to go, I'm able to go back home to San Francisco, but I'm also able to go up to Tahoe, and I think it's just a great little, it's a great little hidden gem, to say the least.
2: Okay. And so, you know, obviously in the introduction, I mentioned that you're an intern with the Davis Downtown Business Association, but that's a fairly recent thing. When you first came to Davis, what was your experience with the Davis Downtown? And, you know, whether good, bad, you know, indifferent, feel free to, you know, honest assessment.
3: Of course. Honestly, I've only been here once. I came here once as a kid on my way up to skiing in Tahoe. I didn't have a lot of experience before being a student at UC Davis. I remember eating some good food, but besides that, I mean, I wasn't here a long time.
2: But as a student, so you're a freshman, you probably mm-hmm. lived in the dorms.
3: Right.
2: Would you give a percentage breakdown? You know, 80% of the time was on campus, 20% off, or 90-10, or 50-50?
3: Got
2: like
3: it.
2: How often would you venture off campus to head towards downtown? And what was the draw?
3: I think it was rare. I would say like 90-10.
2: Okay.
3: The lack was definitely either being lazy or kind of wanting something that I knew and I didn't really know about the downtown. And, you know, I know my campus, I know the Arc and the food, I know everyone's dorms. The downtown didn't have anything that was having me like kind of stay away. I just didn't know about it. But then sophomore year came around and we spent some more time eating and shopping, and I felt like I got to see a lot of stuff which I didn't even know about in my first year.
2: Right. Yeah, on the on-campus dining options have really improved. I'm sure Peter, our host, can remember 20 years ago or so. It's been a dramatic improvement, both in terms of the quantity and overall quality, I would say. So it's understandable that the freshmen kind of stay on campus the majority of times. Now, so you're an intern with the Davis Downtown Business Association now, and so you're kind of seeing it from a different perspective. You know, our role is to help promote the downtown and mm-hmm. encourage people to come and, you know, do things downtown. Using kind of your knowledge of kind of your freshman year versus now you're about to be a junior, like, what is it that, you know, if, what specific things kind of drew you to actually leaving campus? I know you said in general sense things, but yeah, do you think of any specific things?
3: Specifically?
2: So, you know, was it like actually having a meal, or is it going like for ice cream, or mm-hmm. going for coffee or a boba or something? Yeah, I'm just getting a sense.
3: Yeah. I started to make a regular, organized plan. It was once a month. I would go with a friend and we would go get some coffee downtown. And that was kind of my only experience last year. But because it became such a regular thing, I started exploring on my own after. And, you know, if there was any new, like, I had watched the Spider-Man like here in Davis. And so any new like movies would definitely, I mean, that's why you're downtown. I think it's also just, it's very nice and quiet. Like a lot of stores are just extremely nice, but also just walking around the downtown area, you know, you aren't scared of being hit by like a bike, you know, like you are at school, and it's right next door. So I thought as I sort of explored more, it seemed to have this draw, and I kept coming back.
2: Okay. And speaking of kind of the Davis downtown and just Davis in general, what about the flip side? What do you miss from San Francisco? So when you go home, like what are the things on your top list that you're kind of waiting to go see or do when you head back home?
3: Yeah, I love San Francisco. You know, you can't beat just the hustle and bustle of a big city like that. I feel like there's so much contrast between San Francisco and Davis, but at the same time, I just miss my family and friends and all the stores and like the parks that I would go to. And I kind of have that here in Davis now. So I just miss my home, you know, because it is home, but I honestly see so much of similarities between here and back home.
2: And going along the themes of you didn't see yourself being a student at UC Davis, and here you are, and it's been a very positive experience. What type of advice would you give to high school seniors as they're thinking about how to choose a college or what's important in college or, you know, that sort of thing?
3: Sure. I think a big thing that I learned was your mom and dad care a lot about you, and they know you well. I didn't know about Davis, but it was my mom who was very, like, she was the one who was saying, like, no, like, this is the school. This is going to be great for you. And you need to trust your gut, I would say, too. But overall, I mean, I don't think the school that you get into is a big indicator of who you are. I think the biggest thing that you can do wherever you end up is making the most out of it. And there is no fit, and there is no only school for you. I think it's the attitude that you have, the actions that you take. You can make it anywhere at any school. And so it's just about like working hard and trying to acknowledge those who help you along the way.
2: Okay.
1: Well, let's get a little music in the background as we take a break here. How's that? It's our 15-minute break just to let you folks know that you're listening to Hello Davis on KDRT 95.7 in Davis. Did you know that all past episodes of Hello Davis are available for you to listen to or share? Simply go to kdrt.org and look for the show Hello Davis. It's all there. In addition, you can find past episodes on Facebook by going to the Hello Davis page. All righty, back to Brett and his guest, Alexander.
2: So you're an intern with the Davis Downtown Business Association. It's probably a pretty glamorous job, I'm sure. What types of things are you doing, and what kind of things are you excited to do more of?
3: Yeah, so the types of things I do, I'm doing a lot of interacting with the store owners, those in each of the stores, trying to work with our team, getting student deals, which has been very fun. I think a lot of these store owners in Davis are amazing, amazing folks. And it's nice, you know, because you get to see them often. And the most exciting thing was definitely having our World Cup watch party downtown. It was incredible. It was energetic. It was alive. I'm a huge, huge sports fan. And I'm very excited to hopefully have a lot of other watch parties again, because those were amazing.
2: Yeah, we're in the process of thinking about maybe doing a Monday night football watch party. I think we're going to have to figure that out in the very near future to make sure that whatever we decide, we're able to do it in time. Along those lines, what are you excited to do more of in terms of your role as an intern?
3: Yeah, so. I think sharing the ideas that I have, I think my own experience with being around just active people, folks who want to be outside, and those who honestly care a lot about each other and their spaces. I want to implement the ideas that I have into our group and to host all sorts of things. I think just using the opportunity that I have to add on to already an amazing, group and association.
2: What are some of the challenges you see downtown, right? Because
3: it's
2: not all rainbows and unicorns. So.
3: No, definitely not. I mean, I've gone super lucky, but I also have to be downtown. I have a lot of work that takes place down here, so I'm spending a lot of time downtown, so I get to see its charm. But there's a huge UC Davis campus that's next door, and there's no one down here. It's a fraction of us ever spend time down here. So it's just strange that we can't get everyone to hang out downtown. I think...
2: That's do you think that's a lack of knowledge, or do you think that's a lack of interesting and things that would naturally draw people? Or is it a combination of both?
3: It'll always be a bit of both. I think for students, being in like a new town and stuff, you want to stay around things that you know and things that keep you comfortable. And also having to pay for food is a big thing with students. I think, it's easier to eat on campus. There are a lot of restaurants and there's a lot of stuff to eat and drink. I would like if there was more sort of activities. I don't exactly know the year, but earlier in downtown was an arcade area. I think having something like that to kind of get everyone downtown again would be awesome.
2: And is that something, there was an arcade, it was called the Library, and there were pinball machines and, video games. With people having sort of home with access through their computer and various, PlayStation types of things, and do you feel that that would still be a draw? This is coming to, a couple generations older than you. So I know at the MU they have an arcade area. I don't know how popular it is. I know they recently kind of remodeled it and it looks fairly attractive and the bowling alley is pretty cool. Do you think something like that would be a good fit for the downtown and have a good draw for people if something like that were put into place?
3: Yeah, 100%.
2: Okay.
3: I mean, I think not only is the arcade at school already being used, but I think getting everyone out of their houses and interacting is the healthiest thing that you can do, especially as a student who spends so much time studying and in class. It can be hard for us because we have been alive around screens our whole lives. It's a lot easier to spend our time on those screens, but I think there is absolutely nothing like interacting and like making new friends in an area where you guys all have to kind of just roll with it. I think that's what's so nice about having events and showing up is that, you kind of you don't already know everything, and that's what makes it fun.
2: Hmm. Okay. Do you have friends from other universities come to visit you in Davis, and do you have this, that happened, and you like walk around and show them the place, or vice versa? Have you traveled to where they're studying and kind of different college towns and kind of observe the differences?
3: You know, when my friends are here, they already know that we're going to explore a bit. I'm huge on not spending our whole days inside, and they know that, and they've been great. I had some friends at the start of the summertime up here, and we went and we ate downtown, and we just walked around the whole thing because it's nice and it's flat.
2: Right.
3: I haven't spent a lot of time at other schools. I haven't explored their downtown areas a whole bunch, but you know, I think it's something that kind of just needs to happen. I think the more we go and the staying inside and being online, yes, but alone, is not where I want to be. Hmm. So,
2: okay. Yeah, this is interesting. There are a fair number of vacant storefronts downtown, and it feels like, so for instance, what used to be Borders Books and then was Whole Foods, it's now the Halloween sort of pop-up store that sells the Halloween costumes, and you kind of realize, oh, if they're willing to lease that out for a month for selling Halloween items, theoretically, they might be willing to lease that out for a month or two to create a, I've seen some at Da Vinci High, they had a project class, and they had talked about creating an indoor miniature golf space downtown, and that seemed pretty cool. And then now you mentioned the arcade idea. Yeah, it'd be interesting to pursue, talk to some of these landlords and see whether they would be open. Da Vinci High is pretty super. They do their senior project class, and their ideas are well thought out, well researched, and kind of almost ready to implement. I was very impressed seeing that a few years ago. That might be something to investigate, because one of the challenges downtown is we do have these vacant storefronts, and they've been vacant for, in many, some cases, years. And it would be nice to activate that space, because a vacant storefront impacts all of downtown. It impacts the nearby, you know, adjacent stores and restaurants. It just creates a kind of a energy absorption zone. So you're trying to build up the energy and enthusiasm, but you have these vacant spots, and it is kind of counteracting that.
3: Right.
2: And to have something fun and exciting, even if it were for a couple months.
3: Yeah, 100%.
2: So we'll have to add this to our internal team, list, something to investigate. But yeah, some of these ideas, that's intriguing. And we'd have to make use of your understanding of the students, what makes them tick and what might draw them off campus to kind of vet some of these ideas. So you mentioned your mom, and your mom, the idea that your parents kind of know you well, and, you know, they're a good resource in terms of picking a university. Has your mom come to visit you here in Davis, and what do you do with your mom? Do you do anything special, or just kind of wander around the same as with your friends?
3: First of all, I just absolutely like, my mom is the best in the entire world. I love her so much, and she's such a hard worker. I just want to say that. And she helped me move just this past week into my new spot, and we went downtown, and we went and ate food and walked around a bit, but we definitely had to wait until the afternoon because it gets hot. So we spent a lot of the day like moving and stuff. But yeah, I mean, I don't think any time that she has been here, we avoid having a bite and just walking around, especially at the Central Park.
2: Okay.
3: As well.
2: Yeah. Do you spend time at the farmer's market?
3: Oh, a ton.
2: Okay.
3: I love the afternoon ones because it's nice, because sometimes I'll have class and then I can go. And then on the weekends, I think it's definitely hard to wake up early enough, but if I can and I do, I love I love the early morning, Saturday morning market.
2: So in wrapping up, we've got a few minutes left, but it's kind of nice to hear that people from San Francisco will come to Davis and have a good, enjoyable time. And it's also good to hear kind of your perspective on UC Davis. Over the years, UC Davis's reputation has really, really improved academically, and just the size of the university has meant there's more opportunities for more people to attend, but also just the breadth of courses and majors is very impressive. It's dramatically changed over the 100 years or so that it's been here in town. In closing, kind of what are you looking forward to in terms of your quarter, this fall quarter?
3: Ooh. I am very excited to get back into school. I think the students at UC Davis are great, but I think especially my major classes, I love my teachers. I'm just excited to use my brain a bit more, you know, and get the info back into my head. So, yeah.
2: Okay. Well, thank you, Peter, for hosting us.
1: You're welcome. Thank you. Thank you, Alexander. It's fascinating. The one statistic that I'll never forget is you said 90% of the freshmen don't come into town. I just think that's staggering. You know, were you surprised at that, Brett?
2: I think he said he spent 90% of his time on campus, 10% off.
1: Okay, that's what I
2: meant. But I would be curious, that slightly different but very adjacent question, of the students on campus as a freshman, what percent never leave in general?
3: That is a great question.
1: We really don't have time to answer it. We got to go. So, thank you for listening. You've been listening to Hello Davis right here on KDRT 95.7. And remember, next week we'll be back. Thanks again for listening, everyone.

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0: was so beautiful. Oh my God.
1: Way to go.
0: Yeah. Wow. I hope that makes it on the radio. That was, could you hear that? That was so good.

0: 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I am Batman.
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Except for a small blip in the 60s, the music DJ Wayne Hagen enjoys has always been out of style. What will he play this week? Bluegrass? Blues? All country? 1920s old time? Americana? What's that? Favorite singers, songwriters, and instrumentalists? Or that 60s stuff? You just never know.

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1: Bring out your dead. Bring out your dead.
2: Here's one.
1: Ninepence.
3: I'm not dead.
4: What? Nothing. Here's your ninepence.
3: I'm not dead.
1: Here. He says he's not dead.
4: Yes, he is.
3: I'm not.
1: He isn't?
4: Well, he will be soon. He's very ill.
3: I'm getting better.
1: No, you're not. You'll be stone dead in a moment. Oh, I can't take him like that. It's against regulations.
3: I don't want to go on the cart.
1: Oh, don't be such a baby. I can't take him.
3: I feel fine.
4: Well, do us a favour.
1: I can't.
4: Well, can you hang around a couple of minutes? He won't be long.
1: No, I've got to go to Robinson's. They've lost 9 today.
4: Well, when's your next run?
1: Thursday.
3: I think I'll go for a walk.
4: You're not fooling anyone, you know. Look. Isn't there something you can do?
3: I feel happy. I feel happy.
1: Ah, oh, thanks very much.
4: Not at all. See you on Thursday.
1: Right.

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0: Bicycles sounds better.
1: The FCC might get angry.
0: Who?
1: The Federal Cycle Commission.
0: Think they listen?
1: Probably not. After all, this is...
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And

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0: and again
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0: and again
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4: This is side two. 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Do not play this side if you want side one. This is side two.
5: We would like to apologize to purchasers of the executive version of this record for the peremptory nature of that announcement. 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

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I won't shake your tree, but I might nudge your eye for 7-8 honeybee wine.

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headed down the road. 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I'm gonna make her mine. 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
1: Sure,
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Oh, why we drink champagne? It is just that terrible. She walked up to me and she asked me to dance. I

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0: Bicycles per second.
1: Bicycles? 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
0: Bicycles sounds better.
1: The FCC might get angry.
0: Who?
1: The Federal Cycle Commission.
0: Think they listen?
1: Probably not. After all, this is...
0: KDRT in Davis, California.
2: Well, they took some honey from a tree, dressed it up and they go...

0: Well, I finally did it. My student loan is totally paid off.
1: What? 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
0: You know we're never going to win the lottery, right?
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all you guys for coming out tonight, supporting local radio here in Davis, California. It's good to see some good friends out here and some new friends. And

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1: and again
0: and again
1: and again
0: and again
1: and again
0: and again
1: and again
0: and again. 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

Random news speak, where ignorance is strength, and invisible people fill them all, so many you can't count them all. Freedom is slavery, is written on the workhouse gates. The thought police are alt-right, and use alt-facts to offset any dissonance. Brutality is bliss, at demonstrations where the un-alt protesters get their heads bashed in. Ideas are simply stated. Voodoo economics becomes unblocked flow. Basic belief in God is practiced by those who know. Truth isn't truth, an alt-right lawyer claimed, so it's an alt-right fact.

I'm a student of newspeak, and I must get on track. Right values, right facts. Unknowing is ignorance. Not right. Unknowing is strength. Correct. Strength is within us. Not right. Strength is learning to fight. Alt-right.

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0: of the Golden State. That's why it was doubled up.
2: Oh, that's what's going on.
0: Yeah. Oh, we can push that up. A little Merle Jagger. A little tribute to Merle Jagger. Again, it's that California sound. We do local and regional music of California. We have so much music. We do so many things.
3: All the things.
2: We have so much food.
0: We have so much food right now. Good times over the weekend, and we'll get into that a little bit later. But this hour, we have that California question coming up in a little bit, as well as Rando-rama. Who got what this time around?
2: This is Scott. I got this. Bitchin' Bay Area.
0: Schiller, how you doing?
2: Good. I didn't get arrested again.
0: That's
2: once
0: good.
2: Again, at the ball
0: always,
2: game.
0: Always.
2: I certainly could have.
0: You got close?
2: Yes.
0: I think we both got close at the ball game.
2: Mm-hmm. And you got another foul ball.
0: Yeah, that's true. Well, actually, it wasn't a foul ball. It was thrown to us by the outfielder.
2: Right.
3: That's right.
2: What was that guy's name?
0: Baker.
2: Baker.
0: Yeah.
3: Remember, Rusty Baker's son.
0: Yeah.
2: Dusty?
0: Badura. Rusty. Badura.
3: Oh, no.
0: Shorty, how you doing?
3: I'm here. I'm good. I'm excited. Yeah. It's going to be a freaking great show.
0: It's Labor Day. Oh. Schiller got...
2: Bitchin' Bay Area.
0: Bitchin' Bay, and Shorty got...
3: I got California Tiki Time.
0: California Tiki Time. And then I got one of Shorty's... She came up with one, Under the Radar.
3: I came up with one.
0: Well, you came up with a lot
3: no,
0: of them.
3: No, that was Schiller, I think.
0: No, you did. And then we came up with it last week, and it came up on the wheel.
3: I think Schiller did.
2: No, I did.
0: You did?
2: Yes.
3: Yeah,
2: okay.
3: I'm pretty sure it wasn't me.
0: Well, one of you did.
2: Give me some credit,
3: man. Good job,
2: man.
3: Schiller. I know. Good job.
0: Good job, Schiller.
3: I got your back, man.
0: We love you.
2: Thanks, Shorty.
0: We got California Question coming up. That's where Randy, our friend who hosts trivia at Calicraft down the road at 7 o'clock, she sends us over some questions and answers, and we give them to you so you can go play trivia while listening to the show at 7 o'clock.
3: Look like you're the smartest person
0: right?
3: in the
0: you
3: room.
0: Get a leg up. Rando-rama is where we get, we each spin the wheel, get a genre, and then we got to go find a song. And we're going to wrap up this hour with Shorty's Flavor of the Bay. That's where Shorty from the Bay brings something from there to here, the Valley.
3: It's Bay-ish.
0: Bay-ish.
2: Hopefully
0: Bay-ish.
2: Not STD this time.
0: Yeah. Oh, goodness gracious. The next hour, it's Dog Party Radio.
3: Yay!
0: Dog Party returns. They're going to come in, and they're going to be talking about their summer, because why not? They're going to be talking about what's coming up very soon. They're going their fall tour schedule, which, by the looks of it, is amazing. We're going to talk about rock and wrestling that happened at the Press Club last weekend, and they're going to be playing some of their favorite California music. So
3: I'm excited. I can't wait to see them.
0: Yeah, always a pleasure. We also have Live Archive. That's our friend Shane Stacy, who has uncovered some very unique and very awesome soundboard recordings from the Cattle Club. So we're going
2: to
0: be doing like a whole Cattle Club series.
2: Oh,
0: so
2: nice.
0: You
2: got to
0: stick around for that. Yeah. We'll do Live Dirt, hopefully this time with Schiller. And then with Schiller Time wraps up the whole dang burrito. But we're also going to get into Last Week Live, but not before. We're going to play a couple songs, and then we're going to get into it. So here's the 1981 on That California Sound, KDRT 95.7.

0: All right, that California sound, and there it is. Word sauce. Despank. Despank.
1: It's appropriate since it's your birthday month.
0: Oh, yeah.
2: Oh, there you go.
1: We haven't spanked you yet.
0: I'm
2: on number two.
1: So I thought spanking number two?
2: There's only 53 more to go.
0: Out of 500. And we kick the whole thing off with 1981. Easy. It's not. Great stuff. California bands. So it's time for Last Week Live. And I feel like we all were kind of in the same boat when it came to Last Week Live. We were all at the ball game, Rivercats game. If you were there at the Rivercats game, you heard me. Because I was loud and proud after the seventh inning.
2: And you don't remember much.
0: Oh, I remember everything.
2: You don't even remember that we like made a comeback.
0: I did. Well, no, I'm the reason that comeback happened.
2: Oh, my goodness gracious.
0: That's what the guy said.
1: That is true.
0: So we were at the Rivercats game on Friday and indulged. And I think I had 3 hot dogs and 47 beers. I'm exaggerating about the beers. I'm not exaggerating with the hot dogs. Cause
1: you had 3?
0: Well, my friend Aaron got me one of the dinger dogs, the big ones.
1: Oh, no.
0: Got her one of the dinger dogs, too, and she didn't even eat half of it. And she's like, you need to eat that. I'm like, no, babe. And then you showed up with one at the end. I was like,
2: all right.
0: Freaking hot dogs, bro. I mean, we were living the dream. Wiener Schnitzel hats were worn with pride, and I bellied up to the bar on that one.
1: That's because I found a deal where it was like a beer and 2 hot dogs.
2: Everybody ended up finding that beer like after their first drink.
1: Right.
2: Because everyone came back and was like, even Teresa came back, there's this deal. Of course I had to get the deal.
0: So I'm surprised I didn't have more than 3 hot dogs, but I had 3 hot dogs. 2 dinger dogs, which are giant.
1: Yeah, they're like a foot long, aren't they?
0: Mm-hmm.
1: Yeah.
2: So good, though.
0: Good times.
2: We had a good time.
0: Rivercats lost to the Salt Lake City Bees.
2: But it was
0: Bees.
2: So close, though. It was so close. But they made
0: they rallied
2: back.
0: They rallied at the end. Badura! Boo, boo, boo! But we saw our friends, DJ Stipe and Annie. They were fantastic. And our other friends of the show, Be Brave Bold Robot, which was fantastic. And we talked to them about coming on the show, so hopefully we'll get that happening soon. And
1: friended by Dean.
0: Yeah, Dean. Dean's a good guy. So I know that's the 3 of us were there. Saturday, I was dead.
1: Yeah,
0: Saturday. Because we went to Drake's Barn after and continued. I didn't have any more hot dogs, but I had quite a few more beers.
1: Mm-hmm. And cupcakes with red frosting.
2: Oh, my gosh.
1: Infamous red frosting.
2: The infamous, like stain.
0: Thank you, Aaron and Liz.
2: Like stain for days.
0: It's on my glasses still. It's on my face still.
2: It was so bad. I'm pretty sure my fingernails are still stained.
0: Yeah.
2: Red frosting. But good time. Thanks, Aaron.
1: Yeah, that was a pleasant surprise seeing Be Brave Bold Robot there. I didn't expect that.
0: Well, thank goodness we did.
1: True.
0: Well, and I was looking. I was like, I think that's Be Brave Bold Robot. And I thought that it was an odd choice for the ball game. Mm-hmm. Not that I was mad about it. I'm not mad about it at all. But I was like, oh, okay, yeah.
1: Yeah, usually they do cover bands or something like
0: Yeah, I mean, the last couple times that we've been there, there's been a band. It's been like a cover band or an up-and-coming cover band or something like that. Mm-hmm. But good on Be Brave Bold Robot. They had a little suite. We were supposed to go up there. I never made it. I think you were trying to find it.
1: Yeah. Mm. We weren't supposed to. They said, if you could make it up here, you can come in.
2: Oh, nice.
1: So I was trying all game. This is why I was almost arrested, because I went around the backside. I was waiting for the the usher to turn his back, and I snuck around, and I got up to the door, but you had to scan to get in.
2: Oh.
1: So disappointing. Yeah.
2: You couldn't have just said you were with the band?
1: No, I mean, I couldn't even get that. It was a side door.
2: Secret side door.
1: Yeah.
0: What else did you do, Scott?
1: On Thursday, I ran sound for the E.V. Layden or Laden. Which one do you think it is?
0: I don't know.
1: I think it's Layden Band. I hope so, because that's how I announced her at the show.
0: Yeah.
1: So
0: yeah, you were flying solo.
1: So Kurt and Julie, if you know Oddfellas at all, they are the head honchos of Thursday Live and the music committee there. And they're in Italy right now. So I got to run the entire shebang. Well, I mean, as far as the announcing and the music goes.
2: Good job. That's fun.
1: Obviously, Robin was there. She helped out a lot. And, you know, the usual people volunteering, which we rely on.
0: Yeah.
1: And, it was a good time. Everything went off without a hitch. She even uses one of those condenser mics. Not the old-fashioned kind, but still, it's a challenge because it picks up
0: it's
1: so
0: hot.
1: Much sound.
0: Yeah, hot.
1: So we had
0: But it makes the voice crisp.
1: Yes, it sounded good. And plus, she does a lot of, like, I would say, clogging on the stage, like dancing.
0: Okay, yeah.
1: And so it picks up that. And,
2: oh, that's fun.
1: Her bass player brought a cajon, and it picked up that fine. So, yeah, it was good.
2: Nice. Good job.
1: You know, the sound check took a little bit to get it tuned in, but then everything was fine. So, yeah,
0: it's
1: great
0: show.
1: It's
0: one of those things, though, the next time she comes?
1: Yep, exactly.
0: Snap of a finger. It's going to be easy. Yeah. Easy peasy. So, did anybody see any music on Saturday? Because I was going to go to Chalk It Up.
1: Same.
0: And I was thinking about going to Forever Gold Rush at the Torch Club.
1: But wait a minute. So yesterday you must have seen music at Blue Note.
0: I saw Little Hud.
1: Yeah. Okay.
0: They're good. Good cover band. Hmm.
1: But yeah, no originals.
0: No. Nothing that I can play on the radio.
1: How was Vinyl Bazaar?
0: Vinyl Bazaar was fun. It was packed. They had the C10. The truck show out in Woodland.
1: Oh, I saw. Yeah, Chris Macias has posted a bunch of pictures.
0: Yeah, so I was out there. I was out there with more Hot Wheels than I was records. Killed it.
1: Oh, yeah.
0: I killed with the Hot Wheels.
1: That is smart, dude.
0: So it was a lot of fun. Don and Eddie made a killing, per usual. We'll be doing another Vinyl Bazaar October 10th at Calicraft. And then we're doing Blue Note again on November 15th.
2: Well, we also went to Sabbatical, a distillery out in, it's called Holtz, so it's right past Disco Bay.
0: Discovery Bay, which is right along past, like, Brentwood.
1: It's almost down by Rio Vista, right?
2: Yeah, so I was like, oh, there's no way we're doing any tastings after Friday, but no, we all did the tastings.
0: Did. You went to BCBC?
1: Yeah. I took Saturday off.
2: Just
1: yeah,
2: well,
0: and we went to BC, went to BCBC, and then I went home and then I passed out.
2: Well, I've been waiting to post the pictures so that we could talk about it first, but I'll definitely post the pictures on our Facebook page. Which, by the way, we need 15 more followers to get to 500.
0: Yeah, and so, 500 is a landmark.
2: Yeah,
0: so that means that we can start inviting people to things when we do events and
2: so
0: stuff
2: we
0: like
2: need,
0: that.
2: So we need everyone to tell a friend. Tell a friend.
0: If you haven't followed us. Follow us.
2: You don't have to do anything about it.
0: We were easy peasy people to get along with. We were helping you out, so help us out.
2: We post goofy things. It's fine. We just
1: that's
2: post,
1: on Facebook.
2: We post, yeah.
1: Okay.
2: We just post goofy
1: I'll
2: things.
1: Spread the word.
2: Yeah.
0: All right. So here's some Last Week Live. We're gonna do some Evie Layden, then we're gonna do some Be Brave Bold Robot, and then we'll get into that California question.
2: So there's a specific for the Be Brave Bold Robot.
0: Yes, I got it.
2: Okay. It's for Chuck's birthday.
1: So. Oh.
0: It's my birthday month.
2: Yes.
0: So here's Romeo, Evie Layden on that California sound.

0: your birthday happy day.
1: Yay!
2: This is your very special moment, so in the moment we will intone a drone that you have heard every birthday since you were born. We'll try to own it, but start too slow, and then some of us will see that we began in the wrong key. And then will come the part where we remember your name, with some of us praying that we all say the same thing, and the rest of us just phoning it in, waiting for the end, sizing up the cake while half-ass clapping. So maybe we've been wrong all along, and I propose this new song. It's like half the length, we ain't gotta know your name, and it's just 1, 3, 5 in the major key, easily sung by anyone, and even sonically stunning at the end, when the seventh resolves into the

0: KDRT 95.7 FM Davis, also streaming at kdirt.org. That was Be Brave, Bold Robot, the new happy birthday song, which they played at the River Cats game without knowing I was there.
1: Did they really?
0: They did.
1: Oh, I missed that.
0: I was so excited. And before that, Edie Layden with Romeo. She was featured at the Oddfellows for their Thursday Live.
1: I was saying that she is so talented and funny. Yeah. Like, she tells a lot of good stories, and her whole band is really good. So if you have a chance, you should go see
0: it. And it's one of those things, like, you know, Oddfellows puts on some great shows first Thursdays, and the hall is great. We know the sound guy. it's definitely worth checking out. If you haven't been, you know, it's worth checking out, for sure.
1: It's free. The musicians rely on donations, and they always do really well.
2: Yeah.
0: Well, and so it's not free, but donate.
1: Right.
0: You know, donate what you can. And I've been to quite a few. Not only did I pay, donate, when the Waco Brother guy, I can't remember his name, the guy from the Waco

0: Brothers. He was there. He also brought some art. I spent like $400 on one of his art pieces. I wonder why my credit cards are all screwy. All right. Well, before we get into business time, it's time for that California question. This is where our friend Randy, who hosts trivia down the street at Calicraft, she sends us questions and answers that will be featured in trivia. So you'll get a leg up. You could get a free drink. You could win. That could be the question that takes you over the top to win whatever it is that you're going to win over there. So, Shorty, I believe you are on deck with that California question.
1: I am. And Randy does a good job. Like, she actually comes through all the questions. And I've hosted trivia. There's a lot of freaking questions.
0: Yeah.
1: And she tries to find a song one. So thanks, Randy, for all that you do for the show.
0: She's great.
1: All right. So question number one. Though Whitney Houston's soundtrack is all anyone remembers now, Diana Ross was originally going to play the famous singer-actress in 1992's The What?
0: The Wiz?
1: Oh, that's such a good movie. Let's see.
2: The Bodyguard. I was totally spacing
0: the
2: out.
0: Bodyguard. So
1: yes, you're correct.
2: Repeat it.
1: The Bodyguard. He's correct.
0: The Bodyguard.
1: Basically, Diana Ross was going to play Whitney Houston's character.
2: Yeah. Oh, yeah. It was The Wiz?
0: No, it was The Bodyguard.
2: Oh.
0: She was in The Wiz. Hey, welcome to the show, Schiller.
2: I don't know. I went to Mars for a second. Okay.
1: That's such a good... I love that movie.
0: The Wiz is great.
1: Yeah. All right. The pop star Taylor Swift featured on the title track of The Life of a Showgirl. Oh, my gosh. So, the pop star Taylor Swift featured on the title track of The Life of a Showgirl. So, who is that pop star?
2: Madonna?
1: Mm-mm. Way newer. Way newer than Madonna.
2: Oh, way newer?
0: Christina Aguilera?
1: Newer than Christina.
0: Xtina? Rodrigo?
1: Oh, you're warmer now, but...
2: Yeah. We're probably the wrong demographic.
1: Sabrina Carpenter.
0: Ah, oh, yeah, yeah.
2: Oh,
1: you guys are Espresso. Getting close. You guys are getting close. I was like, oh, I'm going to let this ride out a little bit, but... Yeah. Okay, last question. Name the hit song from its artist... You're going to get this. Name the hit song from its artist and scorching lyric. Talking Heads, 365 Degrees.
0: Oh, it's Burning Down the House.
1: Very nice. I'm like, as soon as...
0: Which I believe was a cover.
2: Is it really?
0: I think so.
1: Oh.
0: I think it might be.
1: I don't think so.
2: That's
0: we'll have to do some research. Hey, someone hit us up on the socials and let us know if Burning Down the House was a cover.
2: I'm so sad.
0: I mean, no, it was Take Me to the River was the cover they did.
2: David Byrne was just at the Greek. I was like, oh, I really wanted to go.
0: I would love to see him.
2: Tickets were astronomical. So I just
0: well, then, yeah, that's why you got to go to, was it, where do we go? The Ticket Flex? TickPick?
2: Oh, TickPick.
0: Yeah, go to TickPick.
1: Where do we
2: They're
1: go?
2: Not sponsors, so we should just...
1: Yeah.
0: Whatever.
2: You could sponsor us, TickPick.
0: Yeah. We'll pimp you out. Like Wilhelmina. So go over the questions really quick again. So here's the questions and answers that are going to be featured at Calicraft Trivia tonight at 7 o'clock.
1: So Diana Ross was originally going to play the famous singer-actress in 1992's The Bodyguard. Sabrina Carpenter was the pop star Taylor Swift featured on the title track of The Life of a Showgirl. And Burning Down the House was the hit song from the Talking Heads with the lyric 365 degrees.
0: 365 degrees, burning down the house. I wish they were from California.
1: You would play them all the time.
0: Right? Yeah,
1: and it's probably a good thing that they're not.
0: All right, let's pay some bills real quick. Cache Creek Canyon Regional Park offers more than 600 acres of natural wilderness, including woodlands, meadows, and riparian habitat. I'm assuming that's where the reptiles hang out. The park also provides access to the Berryessa Snow Mountain National Monument, which includes 330,000 acres of coast ranges spanning Yolo and neighboring counties. In addition to the lower park site provides access to more than 54,000 acres of BLM land. I'm not sure what that means, including the Blue Ridge Trail.
2: Huh? Bureau of Land Management.
0: Oh, there we go. Cache Creek Regional Park is located along Highway 16 in Yolo County, about 50 miles northwest of Davis. For camping reservations, visit camping.yolocounty.gov. So that's what it says here.
1: Extra dot.
0: For more information, visit yolocounty.gov, then search on Cache Creek Regional Park. And, well, here's your Your K-Dirt alert.
1: Well, are you okay?
0: Yeah. Well, I had to think about this. Yeah. Your K-Dirt alert is that California Sound is going to be hosting our own Halloween show with the Woo-hoo! Sugar Pushers.
3: Yeah.
0: On Schiller's birthday, October 23rd.
2: Not because it's on my birthday.
0: Not because it's on your birthday, but it was a very coincidence. But it was Schiller and I that came across the Sugar Pushers last year at Sacramento Porch Fest. Shorty lives every day in Halloween land. And so we all went to the Sugar Pusher show last year in Locke for Halloween.
2: Had a blast at the Pearl.
0: And so we're bringing the show to Davis, California. Watermelon Music, October 23rd. Tickets are on sale. You go to watermelonmusic.com. And we're figuring out ways of how we can, you know, maybe comp some tickets, but we can't say anything right now.
2: Before the game, I was in Old Sacramento and wandering around like, oh, here's Evangeline. So wandered in there. I'm like, oh, I got some good ideas now.
1: I'm so happy that they're back open. So yeah. Nice.
0: Well, and that the Halloween show is we're going to have a costume contest. We're going to have a Monster Mash dance off. We're going to have Shorty worked in the haunted house industry. So she's going to build like a little photo op area or maybe two. I don't know. She's going to do something.
2: She looks surprised by that announcement.
0: She says she wants to do something, but we don't know. She doesn't know. But
1: we're going to figure it out.
0: We're going to figure it out. It's going to be a fun-ass time. The TCS inaugural Halloween party with the Sugar Pushers. It's going to be freaking awesome.
1: Don't miss it.
0: Yeah.
1: Don't miss it.
0: If you want more information, you can go to watermelonmusic.com or thatcaliforniasound.com. 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I said that all weird, but, you know, you get it. KDirt.org is a thing that you can listen to just about anywhere you are at. So, you're welcome. On that note, let's play some music. And then stick around. We got Randorama coming up. Here is, what is it? No, Born and Raised, right here on That California Sound. KDRT 95.7.

0: That California sound, that was Fonna Hughes, Sweet Like. A little R&B for your That California sound, for your Monday night, getting you in the mood, baby making music.
1: Wow.
0: And before that, Born and Raised Cruising. It's now time for Randorama. This is where last week we all spun the wheel and got a genre. I got Under the Radar, which I don't know how you guys approached yours, but the way I approached mine was I pretended I was a talent scout. And I'm like, I'm going to go through and I'm going to go and like use whatever tools I have at my disposal to find bands, to find something new, to find something fresh, to find something start a label, or if I was on a label, I was like, these guys need to get signed. That was kind of how I approached Under the Radar.
1: I did not do that. I typed in California Tiki Music.
0: Well, I mean, that's some genres, like Under the Radar is kind of, you don't know
2: right.
0: Who knows
2: that
0: what that
2: is
0: means.
2: True.
0: So you got to take some liberties. You've taken liberties before.
1: Oh, I've absolutely taken liberties.
0: And so with Tiki, it's kind of self-explanatory,
1: I think that's a cool approach though. Like, use AI for good.
0: Yeah.
1: Why not?
0: Yeah.
2: I mean, I have to admit, I did the same thing. I was like, what is Bitchin' Bay Area? And it was good. It narrowed it down. It's like, well, I think it epitomizes, you know, the rockin' sound, the kind of raw music and blah, blah, blah. Yeah. I was like, oh, yeah, that makes total sense. So I went with that.
0: Yeah. Awesome. Nice. Awesome. Well, I'm not even ready.
1: Well, can I set mine up? Because
0: I think
1: mine's
0: please
1: really,
0: do. Yeah, because you have a really cool story.
1: This one's really unique. So you guys know I like myself a theme. And so not only is my Randorama part of the theme, but my Flavor of the Bay is also part of the same thing, theme. So this band, though, they actually feature, so just remember, I got California Tiki Time. So this band actually features a tiki carver on stage, and he carves to the music. So it's part of the music itself, which I think is so flippin' cool.
2: I want to see this.
1: Right. Well, you're about to.
0: We got
1: to
0: go.
1: You're going to. So
0: no, we can see it live. We need to have a chucklehead adventure out there.
1: For sure. So they do play the Bay Area. They don't play a crazy amount of places, but they are active. So it's Crazy Al who does all the sculptures on stage. And so he uses an axe and a log, and you actually hear that as part of the song. And so the song that I chose, which I think kind of epitomizes, plus there's a video for you guys to see. So Schiller, come hover over our fearless leader over here. But the song I chose was California Stomp by Ape.
0: All right. Well, let's get into that. Here's California Stomp by Ape.

0: KBRT, that California sound, that wraps up Randorama. That was Blood Sugar, their brand new single, Butcher Shop. That was my under the radar, because literally this band is like 5 seconds old, but they're killing it.
1: They're so good.
0: I did so much research, so much, like, you know, as I'm a record store guy, I always wanted to be an A&R rep. I love finding new talent and this and that. And I spent the entire weekend trying to find somebody. And then it was just like, you come back to Blood Sugar and they're just so freaking hot right now.
1: So they played at Davis Music Fest this year.
0: Yeah.
1: At Sophia's. And that's one of the most memorable shows I've ever been to in my entire time at DMF. It was so fantastic.
0: Well, Dog Party was there as well
1: right. This
0: year. And so that was like the stage to be at.
1: Yeah, absolutely.
0: This year.
1: I don't know how it survived, honestly. Yeah.
0: I don't know how it's still standing.
2: I was scared. Like, I thought I was going to get pushed down the stairs. I thought I was going to get trampled. I thought the whole deck was going to, like, fall. Yeah. So, yeah.
0: No. Yeah.
1: Shout out to that structural engineer. Who
0: And shout out to Blood Sugar. Fantastic. They're going to be in studio. They're going to be part of our Halloween-themed in-studio performances, where you have a whole shload of Halloween songs that are from California bands, a lot of them local, including the Sugar Pushers. And they're going to be in studio with us in October. So I'm looking forward to that. It's going to be friggin' rad. Before that, Stone Foxes, Patience. And Stone Foxes is one of those bands, man.
2: That was great.
0: So good.
2: It was great.
0: I would consider them, if they hadn't been around for like the last 10, 15 years, I would consider them like under the radar, because they're so good. Such a great band out of San Francisco.
1: We had them at the 4th of July celebration about 3 years ago or so. And they were great. They were the crowd loved it, man. They were digging the whole thing.
0: And we kicked off Randorama with Shorty's pick, California Tiki Time with Ape Supersonic, California Stomp. And not only was the song amazing, like the video of the guy carving like a tiki head live, and like all those ocean, like that whole, when you heard the ocean noises, that was all live of them playing live.
2: Yeah, I was filmed on a beach in, oh my God, I just had it in my head and now I forgot it.
1: In Hawaii?
2: No, it's local in Pescadero.
0: Okay.
2: So cool. Yeah, and they have like their whole, all their merch is like tiki related. The albums that they have coming back, they're coming out for this Supersonic album. Like, or that came out for Super Sonic, like really cool album covers, and yeah.
0: No, awesome. Their artwork, I was looking at that,
2: really,
0: and
2: really cool.
0: And the reason I ended up putting that on, because I've just been on a tiki vibe. You know, there's a lot of really killer, like, California tiki bands that are very traditional tiki. And so that's not as traditional, but really freaking cool. That was a super, super sonic surprise.
1: I'm thinking a TCS Tiki show coming up.
2: Yes, oh man, that we would got be amazing. Gonna, yep.
0: Bulu in Orinda, we got your number. Or if we want to do, or what's the one in Old Sac?
2: There's so many.
1: I'm talking about hosting one.
2: Yeah,
0: doing that's one what I'm saying. We can do a live remote.
1: Yep.
0: Once we get our shiznit together, then we can do live remotes and stuff like that, and have it on our website. I know Dog Party was supposed to be our guinea pigs for that, but I'm not quite there yet.
1: Guinea party?
0: The guinea party.
2: Goodness.
1: What's going on next there, Chuck, birthday boy?
0: Well, you know.
3: Catch the wave. It's Shorty's flavor of the day.
0: We have to wrap up the 6 o'clock hour with Shorty's Flavor of the Bay. Shorty, talk to us about what you have in store for us today.
2: I am really excited about this. So as I was researching my Randorama, I came across this band. They were actually formed in Santa Cruz. So I said, you know, Bay Area, it's way
0: Santa
2: adjacent.
0: Cruz has a bay. They have a lot of surfers.
2: They're certainly not the here, so I went with that. So they formed in Santa Cruz in 2018. They consider themselves what they call outlaw surf, but they kind of cross a bunch of different genres. Once I announce, go directly to their website, because it's pretty freaking hysterical. Their bios are fantastic. fantastic. So like I said,
0: yeah, you were showing me this, and
2: so
0: it's,
2: funny.
0: It's I'm super jealous that
2: we did not think of it. And it's so good.
0: Our website, the thatcaliforniasound.com website, is pretty interactive and pretty telling about who we are as individuals. But these guys definitely took it to a whole other level.
2: Super, super good comic relief. So the name of the band is Dead Campers with a K. And the song I picked, again, it covers lots of different, they have lots of different, like you can hear surf music for sure, but this one I think covers a lot of different genres. So I picked Shark Tale. So this is Shark Tale by Dead Campers.
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2: woo-woo!
0: Coming up in the 7 o'clock hour, and it's going to be amazing.
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0: KDRT 95.7 FM Davis, also streaming at kdirt.org worldwide. You can also catch us at thatcaliforniasound.com. And you can see all the cool pictures of all of us. You can get tickets to our Halloween party October 23rd at Watermelon. And you can hear some amazing music only played here on our show. Recorded at, you know. Good Lord, what is happening over there?
1: Don't worry about it.
0: Jeez. But I guess I should say that it's KDRT 95.7 FM. It's now Dog Party. It's the Dog Party radio show. We have Dog Party in for the second time. Thank you, girls, so much for coming in. We're so excited. There's so much to talk about.
2: Thank you so much for having us. We're so excited as well.
0: We love it. We want to talk about your summer because what's an interview without not talking about your summer? Because you guys just played a show that I'm really interested in. I wanted to go so bad.
3: If you ladies only knew.
0: It's all I talked about for like a month. It was just like, I need to go to this show. We also want to talk about the last time we were here, we're going to play some songs that you gals have specifically picked as some of your things. If we don't get through them all, we're going to do a repeat of because we're not going to be here next week. We are going to be at High Tech Challenge in San Francisco doing some volunteer work for Special Olympics. But whatever songs you do not play, we're going to play next week on our show. That we're also going to be playing a bunch of stuff that was recorded right here on our show. And then we want to talk about your future. Like, you have a busy fall season, which is amazing. Mm-hmm. So welcome back to the show, Chasing That Five-Time Jacket.
3: My gosh, we'd have to get two.
0: Yeah, well, I mean, a lot of times there's times we may have to get two, which is why we're very selective on how many twofers that we get in here. But we're always happy to see you guys.
2: Yeah, thanks for having us.
0: So tell us about your summer.
2: We had a very, very busy summer, just packed full of shows. One that you guys had mentioned a little earlier was Davis Music Fest. Mm-hmm. We had a whole lot of fun playing with Blood Sugar at Sophia's Thai. And I do not know how the deck stayed up. I mean, that thing was looking like it was going to collapse.
3: I made my way over there, and I was scared whole time.
0: Because I was hosting Delta Venus. So I was there with Boot Juice while everyone else is over at the Thai. And they were like, I got to go.
3: Well, I'd never been to Sophia, so I didn't even know what to expect. And then I was like, oh, that is a really small space that you guys in. And you guys killed it. Like, I've never seen, like, that crowd was, like, just in awe of you all. It was
0: great. Pretty much feel that Kyle wants to destroy that deck.
2: That's what it seems like, right?
0: Out of 13 years of doing Dave's Music Festival, he always has, like, and almost always has, like last year was the snares. And they just kill it. Like, it was insane. People were going crazy. So he just loves to brutalize the stage at Sophia's. Obviously, you gals, everyone's there. But then on top of Blood Sugar, like I was mentioning, like, you know, Blood Sugar is relatively new to the scene, but they're just killing it.
2: They're awesome.
0: Yeah, they're really, really killing it. So, but you gals also played Rock and Roll, the Rock and Roll Flea Market, which we were at, which was a lot of fun.
2: It really was. That was our first time ever going to the Rock and Roll Flea, and it was amazing. It was so cool to play with the Pandoras, too. It's like legends, and like we know them. So it was awesome. And we had never played with them. So
0: that's great.
2: Our two rock and roll worlds were colliding there.
4: You two are a natural fit for that place. I can't believe that's your first time.
2: Yeah.
0: I couldn't believe that you were the opener. And I loved that when we were there, like it was early-ish, especially for a rock show. I mean, we know rock shows, especially in the Bay Area, they don't even start till 8. 8 p.m., and that's the door. So usually you're not starting till 8:30, 9 o'clock. So what I loved about experiencing that show was being there early to see. We got there as soon as you guys started, and it was just watching the people just filter in. Like, it was just like, there's 20 people at the beginning, and then 5 minutes later, there's 30 people. And then before you know it, it's just like packed to the gills.
2: It was. It was pretty crazy. It was really fun, though. Mm-hmm. I mean, we did not know what to expect. And we did not know that it was going to be in like an airplane hangar. So like, that was crazy.
0: Thanks, Faction.
5: Traffic was particularly crazy that day. I know
2: it was stressful.
5: The other bands had some difficulties as well. And
0: there was the Control Freaks, the Losing Streaks, the band that you guys, the Paranormals. Yeah. So it was like, yeah, it was. So, and it, I know there was a rock and roll flea market that happened not a few months before, and I was just out doing my job. And oh no, we were coming back from Special Olympics. We were coming back from Polar Plunge.
3: Well, they do. So, there's like literally two ways in and out of the island. And they're like working on one of the bores at the tunnel, and that's the most popular way. So, yeah, it's the. And there was also the same day, though, you guys were there, they also had the Art and Wine Festival in a different area on the island. Bananas.
2: Yeah.
3: Bananas. But you guys were the great place to be for sure.
0: Yeah. We had a great time. So, talk to me about the press club.
2: Oh, yeah.
0: So the press club you had, was it the Sacramento Wrestling Federation?
5: It was a hootenanny, for sure. There was wrestling and rock and roll music. It kind of bounced back and forth between the wrestling show and the music. And then during our set, there was a little bit of both.
2: Mm-hmm. There was.
0: Hell yeah.
2: But, I mean, that was out of control. I mean, it was sold out, crazy, and I personally have never seen pro wrestling before, and I didn't know that it was kind of like...
5: The theatrics involved.
2: I didn't know that it was kind of like scripted, and they weren't actually trying to like injure each other, and I was like really concerned.
5: Oh, it was very loud.
4: Here goes Chuck.
0: I'm a huge, not a huge wrestling fan, but I am a wrestling, pro wrestling fan, and which is one of the reasons. Like, okay, so I'm a big wrestling fan, and I'm a big fan of like the rock and like, because the lineup of the rock and roll was badass.
2: Oh yeah.
0: Like, I was like, why am I not going to the show? I don't understand. I would have just probably died and gone to heaven at that point. So, which means you guys wouldn't be here because
3: I feel like you ladies would make a great tag team. Wrestling.
0: Oh, yes.
3: Like, you guys would make a great tag team.
0: I think so. You guys have the muscle and the brain?
2: Yeah.
0: I think so.
4: Picture the uniforms.
0: Well, I'm looking at watching Lucy like play drums and sing at the same time is just fantastic. It's like she's got the little screams, a little this, and to drum alone, there's a lot of stamina that goes into that. And then to sing on top of that, as sound engineers, Schiller and I was like, we need to find like the level. Schiller and I go bananas, but it's also punk rock, like whatever. And just to watch you girls play is just fantastic, and a lot of stamina that goes into that. So to like couple it with wrestling, I'm like, so did you guys like learn some moves? You guys like get? Did you guys just like get pumped up? Was there like a talk before or after the showcase? Where like you guys are rad.
2: Yeah. Well, what was kind of funny is we did like Gwenny was mentioning a little earlier, the two worlds of the rock and roll and the wrestling kind of collided during our set.
5: Yeah, right in the middle of
2: Right in the middle of our set, we had a little bit of theatrics go on.
5: There was an interruption
2: by one of the wrestlers, and it was pre-planned.
0: Pandemonium.
2: So he came up on stage, and he was hollering. He said that he was using strong language, but he was just like, these girls need to stop. Like, this is terrible. They're just two, gals up there.
0: So he's playing the heel.
2: Yeah. And then our friend, who is the masked wrestler, he came in with his two sidekicks, who are women, and they like took him down.
6: Yeah.
0: That is awesome.
2: It was like a girl power moment, which was awesome. And we got to play a Ramon song with him singing.
3: Fun.
0: That's
2: so
0: rad.
2: We played Loudmouth.
0: That's awesome.
2: And it was really awesome. Fun.
0: I love that. So tell us a little bit more about your summer, because you played, well, I think we interviewed you before you played at the Fillmore with the Addicts.
2: Ah, yeah.
0: And then you had some other, like, fantastic shows lined up, and then we need to get into Dog Party Radio.
2: Yes. So, recently we played at the Bottom of the Hill. Two times.
0: The Asian Man thing. I wanted. They were sold out.
2: Yeah.
0: I couldn't go.
2: We got to go play last week with Nerf Herder, and that was really, really fun. And then we got to play, just a couple of days ago?
5: Mm-hmm.
2: At Asian Man 30 with the Lawrence Arms and the Honor System, Get Married and Dog Party. And it was just crazy. I mean, the Bottom of the Hill is one of those places that has just always been legendary, and like I'm pretty sure it was the first time we had played there.
5: Was since like 2023 was
2: even the first time we played there, though, it was like a big deal to be there.
5: Yeah.
2: And so we haven't played there, like when he said, since 2023. So it was really nice to get back in that room, and unfortunately for the last time since they are closing.
0: Yeah.
2: But it was just crazy. I mean, both those shows, Nerf Herder and Asian Man 30, were sold out.
0: Yeah.
2: So it was fabulous.
0: I was trying to buy tickets and I couldn't go. All right. Well, let's get into some Dog Party Radio. These are songs the gals have specifically picked.
3: They've curated a list.
0: We had to pare it down because they had 17. Mm-hmm. But I also wanted to talk to them about their summer. When we get back from the songs, we want to talk about their future. We want to talk about what's going on this this fall, because I have a feeling it's going to be pretty freaking badass. And I'm super excited to get into it. So here's X. Phone's off the hook, dude. On California Sound. 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
1: Woohoo!
0: And that was The Go-Go's Our Lips Are Sealed, and we kicked it off with X. Phone's off the hook, but not yours. I think, but you're not. I have a hard time reading. So these are songs that you curated. So that's right. let's talk about this.
1: Yeah. So just taking it back to the roots and inspiration of the band. I mean, X is one of our favorites of all time. They have really cool harmonies going on. Very unique harmonies going on. John Doe, Xene Cervenka.
0: Mm-hmm.
1: Very cool. And so Gwenny and I heard that as children, and we thought, man, that is awesome. And just the instrumentation on all of X's catalog is so good. I mean, they really had the best players. So just phenomenal. And yeah. The Go-Go's.
2: Very powerful.
1: Yeah, very. The Go-Go's, I mean, they just sound like California in a Bottle to me. They're shimmery. It's beautiful, but it also has an edge, which I just love.
0: Yeah, and it's very empowering. Yeah. Very empowered. Like yeah. they own their stuff. It's like you said, it's gonna be this and that, but then you listen to the lyrics, it's like, oh yeah, no, she's owning this.
1: Yeah, and it's crazy to hear kind of like stories that the Go-Go's were kind of actually like the toughest band out there in LA. Like tougher than the Germs, scarier than all those other bands like that, you know.
0: So I wonder if it's the intimidation, especially back then. I mean, me having worked in the record store industry at that point, it was like, oh yes, the Go-Go's, oh whatever, they're girls, oh they got this. But then no, they were no joke. They were like beating down boys, like they were doing whatever they needed to do to get their stuff. They were acting like the boys half the time.
1: They really were,
0: and it was very unbecoming to society, because they were just like, if you guys could do

0: we can too. So, is
1: yeah, they paved the way for sure. If it wasn't for them, wouldn't be here today.
0: Well, in X2, you talk about the harmony. So the last time you guys were here, like the harmonies that you guys, I don't, did you get the tracks that I believe I sent you the tracks that we did. If not, I'll send them to you again, because we were like,
1: yep,
0: listening to after the show going, WTF, what is happening right now?
1: They were so good, yeah.
0: Yeah, so it's, and that is something that does come across in your live shows as well. Like, especially after seeing you here in a very intimate setting, like watching you in the punk rock setting, mm-hmm, that's still there. And it's like one of those things that I can't not ever hear. Like, even if no one else, because it's loud and it's in an airplane hangar, or you, yeah, opened up for Hunks and His Punks, and it was just very super muddy and super this and super that. It's like I'm watching you gals, and it's like, oh no, I hear it. It's there, because we've already it's instilled in what we hear. So it, fantastic.
1: Well, thank you.
0: Well, talk to us about fall. What do you gals have going on in the fall time?
2: We have a tour planned this October. We're going to be on the road headed out to The Fest in Gainesville, Florida. So we've got several dates along the way and a few on the way back as well. Just going across the U.S.
0: So this is paired up with not only the newest record you gals put out, but also the newest label. Mm. So you gals put out your own label going, hey, we're going to do this, and we're going to do it our way. We've been around for a while, since 8 years old. And we're going to, but you have, though. You've definitely paid your dues. You've played in front of amazing people. You've opened up for amazing people. You've headlined amazing shows. I mean, the first time that I saw you in a really long time was like at the main stage at Sudwerk at Davis Music Festival. And everyone's just like enamored with everything. People are dancing around. People are rocking out. And it's just a fantastic thing. So talk about how, you know, having the liberation of building your own label and building your own tour on top of this record that you put out like a year ago, how this is all like just kind of coming together.
1: Yeah, I mean, when we recorded our latest album, Dangerous, we just had like a vision for it, and we really wanted to make what we wanted to do a reality. And
2: that was like every aspect. That's we right. had a vision, mm-hmm, not only like the sonic elements of the record, but like we did a gatefold, and the photography with that whole record shoot was, mm-hmm, stunning, and yeah, we love how it turned out.
1: It was all, you know, managed by us. It was our vision. And it was really cool, because that was the first time I think we really ever got like full creative control over everything. And yeah, it is hard, but it's all worth it.
0: But you as a creative, I mean, because you do graphic design on the whole nine yards, like how liberating was it for you both just to be like, we're taking control? How empowering and how liberating was that? It was like, I don't have to listen to these other people. We've been around. We know what we're doing. We pay attention. We're smart. And we kick ass. We can do this ourselves. Like, talk about that.
1: Yeah, it's really cool, because Gwenny, she knows a lot about packaging design and all of the actual, like, science that actually goes into the printing and the manufacturing. So she's awesome.
2: Scientist.
1: Because she actually knows, like, she's always telling me, well, that's not in the color gamut, the print gamut. Like, you need to fix this, that, whatever. But she's really, really on top of that, which is just the coolest. But as for me, I do a lot of the design, and it's always kind of been just a little bit challenging, actually, to do design work for Dog Party. I don't know if it's because we started so young and, like, I don't know. I just never really was, like, in charge of it until more so recently. And so, but now I'm, like, really getting the hang of, like, okay, this is, like, how I want it to look, and I know exactly what to do, X, Y, and Z. But, yeah, no, it's a it's really good feeling.
0: Well, and talk about the inspiration of taking it on your own, because you've worked with people. People have helped you gals out and doing this and doing that. And what was the breaking point of you both just saying, I think we're ready. I think we're ready to take this on ourselves. Mm-hmm. Because, like I said, you guys are smart. You're artistic. And you have a great product. Like, what was the breaking point?
1: Well, I'd say bringing up, you know, Asian Man Records. We just did Asian Man 30, which was amazing. And we love Asian Man Records so much. And we love the community. We love Mike Park. He's always been so, helpful and just always on our team and stuff. But he doesn't have quite the artistic eye that my sister and I have. So a lot of the times he will go for a recycled vinyl instead of choosing a vinyl color that might go with the design and stuff. And so, you know, a couple things here and there. He has a system of record production that he likes that keeps the costs really low, and it's very DIY, and he's been doing it for years and it works really well for him. But Gwenny and I really wanted to make our vision come to life of all the packaging, how fancy we can make it.
3: Well, I have one of the records and it's beautiful.
0: No, yeah,
3: for sure,
0: it's fantastic. It's a great job.
1: Even down to the record sleeve, we are customizing it, and it was really, really fun. And then going back, you said the breaking point. I think that for us, we worked so hard to make our band what it is. And especially with Dangerous, we put so much of our hard work into that album. And we kind of talked to some people, kind of shopped it around a little bit. And we just didn't really get the response that we felt like the record deserved. And so we thought, well, we'll just do it ourselves.
3: How does it feel to be either role models currently or potential role models for especially girls following in your footsteps? Because you could and absolutely are that. So how does that feel?
2: It feels really great and rewarding. Mm-hmm. A lot of times it's right after our set. We're by the merch table and someone comes up to us. And sometimes it's you're the very first show that I've been to. And it's so cool that at my very first show I saw another woman on stage. Or parents bring their kids and say, you know, they just started guitar lessons, and just seeing the sparkle in their eyes and the opportunities that they have in front of them.
1: Yeah, it's really worthwhile. It's awesome.
0: It's awe-inspiring from an outsider in. I mean, I'm just some old guy that is just you just creeping on these girls. No, these girls are talented beyond the music. I've followed you on graphic design. I didn't know you're so quiet. you're the quiet assassin over here. And it's just oh no, I love where you're going with this, but it needs to be this.
3: Here's some expertise to tweak.
0: Yeah. Let's tweak this and make it right. And I think that in this day and age where, you know, the music industry is so, everyone has a bunch of questions. But I feel like a lot of the answers are very simple. And you gals are kind of leading that charge of this is DIY. And DIY doesn't necessarily mean that it has to be crappy, that it has to be this, that it has to be the sound quality on your record, fantastic. The artwork, the way you are on stage, the way you dress on stage, and so a lot of people take a lot of that for granted. And it it pays off in spades. And do you feel that it's paying off in spades yet with the Dangerous record?
1: Yeah, I think so.
2: Yes.
0: At the rock and roll flea market, there was a lot. We were standing in line at the merch table and just watching people just flood in there and just it's like they just want to be a part of your story, which is fantastic. At what point do you tell people that have helped you out for a long period of time? Because you guys started 8, 9. Years old. At what point was it like, hey, we're grown-ups?
1: That's a good question.
0: Or are you grown up? Or have you gotten there?
1: You know what's interesting? Actually, our very first release on Asian Man Records was our album called Lost Control. And we had a bit of press for that album, which was like really, really cool. And I remember one of the key notes that we would put and before we would do an interview would be like, don't really like dwell on our ages, because we want to talk about the music. Like, we're here for the music, right? But I think that it really wasn't until we had released Hit and Run. Mm-hmm. That is when, like, I was like 18 when I had written a lot of those songs, which, I mean, still very young. But we recorded it.
0: But 10 years in at that point. Like, you have the experience, no matter when the experience happens, you still have the experience of being a part of this world that most people don't, in their lifetime, don't get an experience with.
1: Yeah. I really feel like Hit and Run is like a very like pivotal moment in our catalog where it's just like, listen up, buddies. We're not kids anymore. Like, Love it. Wouldn't you say, Gwenny?
2: Yeah. I think that was also a record where we were making, you know, independent choices too, mm-hmm. and released it ourselves.
1: Yeah, we
2: as
1: did.
2: Well.
3: Mm-hmm. So mature, like at 18 years old, to be making those types of decisions, like so mature.
0: I was still playing with action figures.
3: We know, dear. We need a song, though.
0: Yeah, let's do a song. I love this album. I just bought this record on vinyl. It's Shannon and the Clams. Fantastic. We just, you gals opened up for Hunks and Punks. Shannon was part of there. We had a blast. Schiller's wife, he was like sending her pictures. She saw, what is happening right now? And great on Schiller wearing the blue, the only guy in a blue Oxford at Harlow's was also just kind of like, we're having the best time of our lives. It's Shannon, Shannon and the Clams right here on KDRT 95.7, that California sound.

0: KDRT 95.7 FM, Davis. We're in the middle of Dog Party Radio. It's been fantastic. That was Bone Shredder, Who Cares? And before that, Shannon and the Clams, How Long? Friends of the show. All going to be friends of the show. So I would like you to play a song. But before you gals play a song, I would love, we were just talking about all the cool, like, I was like, what are you guys doing? Oh, we're doing like an East Coast tour. But you got off air, you were like, oh, we're playing with this band, and we're playing with this band, and we're playing with this band. Like, I want you guys, give it out there. Throw it out there. You are doing an amazing tour behind this amazing record that you are doing on your label, on your time, your dollar. Pimp it out.
1: Yeah, so for our upcoming tour that starts October 1st, very, very soon, we're going to be playing with a lot of friends. We're doing a little bit of some show trading with our Midwest pals, Social Cinema. We're doing two shows in California with them, and then a little later we're meeting up in the Midwest. Blood Sugar, previously mentioned, we're going to be playing a couple shows with them as well.
2: Including Sacramento.
3: Nice.
0: When is that show?
3: Yeah.
0: Is it like the 10th or something like that?
1: So with Blood Sugar, we're going to be playing October 2nd in San Francisco, October 3rd.
0: Oh, at Eli's.
1: In Petaluma, and then October 9th in Sacramento.
2: I think it's... Where is the San Francisco show?
1: San Francisco is at the Knockout.
0: The Knockout. Okay, cool. Yeah. Nice. We're close by. I live in the East Bay, so we live in the East Bay. So.
3: Close.
0: Can't we wait. Can knock it out.
3: I can't. How fun, though, to see like you both like with Blood Sugar. That would be amazing bill.
2: It's always
3: That's
2: fun.
3: Awesome. Yeah. Incredible.
1: And all then right. When we released Dangerous, we did a big stretch in the Midwest with our pals Bruiser Queen, this amazing duo from St. Louis. We're going to be doing two shows with them as well. This time, they've got a third member of the band.
2: They added a bass player, which is like, whoa, come on, guys.
3: They're like, hey, what happened to this duo magic?
2: Yeah.
1: But another really great band, and it will be great to see them again.
2: Yeah.
0: I love it. I love it. Two, jealous, because I loved touring. I loved traveling around and seeing the country and hanging out with people, finding new friends and doing this and doing that. And just you know, getting your art out there is huge. And your art is expanded beyond the music. It's expanded with art, actual art. Like Lucy has her stuff and Gwen has... keeps Lucy in line.
2: 100% true.
3: Talented in so many ways. Yeah. Speaking of talent, we need a song. We want to hear a song.
0: Yeah. Let's get a song because I'll sit here and sit on the radio for another hour.

0: So fantastic.
1: Oh my God, I love it so much. So ladies good. Sound so good, like so cute, like but then when you come together, like amazing. It's like magic. It's awesome.
2: Thank you.
0: It is absolutely amazing to have you gals in the studio with us. I wish we could just have you on every week to have Dog Party Weekend, but or Dog Party the Dog Party Show. But you have more important things to do. You have an amazing tour coming up. On top, it's supporting an amazing record with some amazing friends. I can't wait for you gals to come back, and we'll talk about your story again. And hopefully, I'll have all my ducks in a row to actually do what we talked about before, having you guys do some rock and roll show video for us on that California Sound. So much appreciate you. I don't know. Is it a call to action? If I highly recommend something, highly recommend checking out dogparty.com, dogpartymusic.com,
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0: Check out wherever they're going to be. Be there. And if you see us, say hi, ask for a sticker. We've got you. It's amazing. Thank you, girls, so much. Good luck on your tour. Stay in touch. Let us know if you need anything, like if you run out of gas money or... Dude, I've been there, man.
1: We need a Mountain Dew.
0: Actually, Shorty...
2: Baja Blast, please.
0: Shorty had called me. She was doing a whole booze and brew. She had a haunted house festival that she was doing, and she's like, I need sponsors. And I was in Texas at the time on tour, but you know what? I found her a couple sponsors, found her some money to do that, so... Need something on the road, give us a call. We'll figure out a way to get there. Thank you guys so much.
3: Yeah, thanks for having
0: us. Such a pleasure. And then tune in next week because Dog Party Radio is going to be expanded into... We're not going to be here next week because we've got some other things to do. But we're going to be... they gave us a bunch of a song list. So if there's anything that you specifically want us to play, let me know. And we're going to have Dog Party Radio again next week. As we build our show, our first show that we didn't build while we were here. I know we didn't get to Live Archive, Shane Stacy, sorry. I know we also didn't get to Live Dirt, but we had a fantastic time with the gals from Dog Party. It's always a pleasure, and I think it was worth it. It's worth the sacrifice.
4: Of course it was. Are you kidding me?
0: Well, right now,
5: it is Schiller time!
0: It's Schiller time. So this is where we wrap up this big-ass burrito we call That California Sound with a random track by Schiller. So, Schiller, talk about your random track today.
4: Tomorrow is National Star Trek Day. Who doesn't like Star Trek?
0: I love it!
4: It seems appropriate to play a song by Sacramento's Star Trek-themed band, Warp 11. You guys ever seen Warp 11? Have you ever seen them, Chuck?
0: I haven't, but I've played them on the show.
4: Yes.
0: Because we always play a Star Wars-themed music.
4: Star Trek?
0: No, we play Star Wars on May the 4th. We play Star Wars theme, and they have one song that is that has Star Wars in it. And I've also played I Just Want to Hang Out with Captain Kirk, which is a fantastic show.
4: They formed in 1999, and the last show was in 2024, their 25th anniversary. It's
0: wow.
4: Too bad they're not. I was like, I really want to see these guys, but
0: we need to have them on the show.
4: Yes, we should. So here is Warp 11 with Tribbles and Ecstasy.
0: Thank you guys so much. Tune in next week. We're going to be doing all sorts of crazy shenanigans of stuff that was recorded live.

0: I'm Dr. Anthony Lizerwitz, and this is Climate Connections. On a sweltering day, many people cool off by turning on the AC or sitting in the shade with an icy drink. But incarcerated people rarely have these options.
1: They don't get to just make a decision to go grab a cold water out of a fridge. They do not have the freedom and the access to many of the resources that should or could be readily available.
0: Benika Dixon, an assistant professor at Texas A&M University, says during a heat wave, temperatures in Texas prisons sometimes exceed 100 degrees.
1: We're looking at buildings that are obviously built from brick or very heavy materials, very few windows.
0: And more than half of people incarcerated in Texas state prisons sleep in areas without air conditioning. The consequences can be dire. Exposure to extreme heat can worsen a range of health problems, including asthma, heart disease, and diabetes, and it can cause heat stroke. So advocates have pushed for legislation that would require Texas prisons to keep temperatures below 85 degrees, but have so far been unsuccessful. As heat waves grow more extreme, Dixon says policies are needed to protect incarcerated people who have few options for protecting themselves. Climate Connections is produced by the Yale Center for Environmental Communication. To learn more about climate change, visit climateconnections.org.

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Ever since the days of old Methuselah, everyone loves a great bamboozler. That, my friends, is pure poetry. And I actually do mean that sincerely. 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I am your host, Eddie Out, here to razzle-dazzle you with another hour of music, hopefully that you will find inspiring, enlightening, fun, hopefully not sucking. As we started off that set, actually, I should say that this week's show will be somewhat inspired by the trip I just took. Yes, I just had my summer vacation of a road trip up to the great state to the north of us, Oregon. Some of the songs will... Well, I did a Portland set last time I was on, but this time I'm just going to be playing songs that kind of came up during the trip, or that were inspired by, or that I discovered. For example, we started off the set with Razzle Dazzle from the musical Chicago. This was the 1997 the 1997 version, James Naughton. I happened to actually catch a show at the Oregon Cabaret Theater in Ashland, Oregon, of Chicago, and they did a really good job. And a shout out to Alex Allred, who played Billy and did a fantastic job with Razzle Dazzle, that song. I also want to give a shout out to Mr. Downtown himself, DJ Ray K, for filling in for me last week while I was on the road. So let me dedicate this next song to him right here on the Audio Ecotone, KDRT 95.7 FM in Davis.

We started off that set with Freddie Fredrickson and Mr. Downtown off of the That Thing You Do soundtrack. That goes out to Mr. Downtown, DJ Ray K, who filled in for me last week. And if you missed his show, and particularly the That Thing You Do set that he led it off with, I highly recommend that you go to KDRT/programs and listen to the replay that is up there under the audio ecotone. That would be for last Friday. Thank you, Ray. Followed that up with a song that could have fit on that soundtrack, but actually was released just last month. That was the Womack Sisters with If You Want Me. The Womack Sisters, BG, Zaimani, and Kucha, are actually nieces of Bobby Womack. And so we followed that up, seems kind of natural, with Bobby Womack and Across 110th Street from 1972. They are also the granddaughters of Sam Cooke. So we heard from Sam Cooke and You Gotta Move from, I didn't write the date. I think that's 1963, but I need to look that up. That Womack Sisters album just came out on Daptone Records. And Daptone was the home of Sharon Jones and the Dap Kings. Sharon Jones, who was Jess Goddess's Goddess of the Month for August. So it felt fitting to kind of wrap it up, the set, with that song, Searching for a New Day, off of the posthumously released Soul of a Woman album from 2017. In the background, we have Del Paxton, a fake jazz musician played by the great character actor Bill Cobb in That Thing You Do. This is the song Time to Blow, and that's also off That Thing You Do soundtrack. And it's also time for me to blow through a message right here. Hearts for Paws is a foster-based rescue in Davis that works to save dogs and cats from overcrowded shelters throughout the state. To learn about adoption opportunities, foster a pet in need, volunteer, or to support the cause, visit heartforpawsrescue.com. So I mentioned, you know, I had a soundtrack and listened to music during our trip. Got to spend a day in it doing some record shopping. And one of them, one of the records that I came up with, this next one. If you are not familiar with Swamp Dog, also known as Jerry Williams Jr., you should be. And you'll find out just why in just a moment. We're going to take a listen to the track Eat the Goose Before the Goose Eats You. A sentiment that is actually pretty fitting for this Labor Day weekend. This is from 1974. Swamp Dog, right here on the Audio Ecotone with Eddie Out, KDRT 95.7 FM in Davis.

Good.

So that turned into a little bit of a Labor Day slash workers slash freedom kind of set. Start off the set with a new acquisition from me, for me. That was, we started with Swamp Dog, a.k.a. Jerry Williams Jr., Chicago-based blues R&B singer. Eat the Goose, Before the Goose Eats You, off of, that was from 1974. That was a compilation called Swamp Things that came out a few years ago and that I found in a cutout bin in Ashland, Oregon. Always check the cutout bins, kids. Then another new acquisition, or newest acquisition, but of an older song, we heard from Lena Lovitch off of the New Toy EP, Details, from 1981. And Lena Lovitch was, I talked about Sharon Jones being a goddess of the month on the Just Goddesses show, Divine Intervention. Lena Lovitch was also a recent goddess of the month, I think for month of April, if I'm not mistaken. That was Details off of the New Toy EP. And figured I'd play the title track. That was actually a later recording, live recording of the song New Toy, one of her first big hits from 1981. This was a live recording from 2021 of Lena Lovitch. Then we finished up the set with Nina Hagen and Freiheit. I always get Nina Hagen and Lena Lovitch mixed up. I don't know why. I think because the names are both Germanic and they kind of sounded, but Lena Lovitch is from Detroit, Nina Hagen's from East Berlin, et cetera. But so I just figured I'd throw that in. And that Freiheit single is actually brand new, just released a couple of months ago. So she is still out there and producing music. In the background, we have Work Song from Nat Adderley's quartet from 1960, Wes Montgomery on guitar, Percy Heath on bass, Bobby Timmons on piano, Lewis Hayes on drums, and Nat Adderley on cornet. So we have only about, I have about 15 minutes of music left before the top of the hour and Listening Lyrics with Peter Pasteur. Peter does a number of shows here at KDRT. Another one that he provides the production for is Hello Davis, which spotlights the people and organizations that help define the character of our community, with rotating hosts from local organizations, including Davis Local, the Davis Phoenix Coalition, the Davis Senior Center, Davis Downtown Business Association, and My Davis California. 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Visit kdrt.org/programs and click on the That's Davis link. Okay, I should probably stop talking and play more music. I spent a little bit of time in a small record shop talking with the owner, who actually happened to run a small label, and he turned me on to some pretty cool stuff. So this is one of those. This is a band, pretty obscure, from Los Angeles from the 90s called Dead Amanda. Let's listen to the song Gimme the Night, from 1994, off of their Why album. Dead Amanda, right here on the Audio Ecotone, KDRT 95.7 FM in Davis.

So, little brief set there of a couple of new acquisitions recommended to me by your friendly neighborhood record store owner. First off was Dead Amanda from 1994. Give Me the Night off of the Y album. Dead Amanda, a band out of Los Angeles, not anyone who is familiar on the credits other than Dizzy Reed, who is probably better known as the keyboardist for Guns N' Roses. Again, Dead Amanda from 1994. We then heard some blues, some jump blues from Down Under, Melbourne, Australia specifically. Rock Bottom James and the Detonators did Broken Down Old Ford off of their 2008 Blow It Up album. And then in the background is playing an album that I can't play on this show because every track is like 15 minutes long, except the one track that is only 6 minutes long has a prominent word that would get us banned by the FCC. So this is Nimbus, a band out of the East Bay, played a number of gigs from 1968 to 1970, very proggy, very psychedelic. They broke up in 1970, but prior to, and then reformed a few years later is kind of a different thing. But this was from a recording that they made in Livermore. Yes, Livermore, California, home of the wineries and the nuclear facility there. But anyway, Nimbus, one of these days I will actually try to get a bit of more of this on because it's actually pretty cool. Let's see, only a few minutes left before Listening Lyrics at the top of the hour, where Peter Pasteur will be welcoming the band 530 into the studio. So you definitely, definitely, definitely want to hang around for that. This show has the Audio Ecotone. I've been your host, Eddie Out. And I want to leave the show today with a tribute to a singer that we just recently lost. And no, it's not the one that you're thinking of, Dolly Parton. You know, there have been a million tributes to her, all very, very, very, very, very well deserved. That's been a while. But there was somebody else who just passed this week that kind of slipped under the radar, and it was kind of a shock for me because she was not all that old. I'm talking, of course, of the jazz singer Cassandra Wilson. Cassandra Wilson passed away on Monday at the age of 70, so I thought I'd, as a tribute, leave you with a cover that she did of a Bob Dylan tune. This is Cassandra Wilson off of this is Cassandra Wilson. The song is Shelter from the Storm. I've been Eddie Out, and this has been the Audio Ecotone. Stick around for Peter Pasteur at the top of the hour, and we'll talk to you again next week. Bye now.

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This is Dave McCasey, and this is Grist for the Chill, KDRT.org, on the World Wide Web. We're going to play some 80s rock today. We're going to start out with Cannonball by Supertramp.

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We just heard from Too Much Time on My Hands by Styx from their Greatest Hits album. We started out the set with Cannonball by Supertramp from their Brother, Where You Bound album. After that, we heard Lights by Emerson, Lake and Palmer. Then we heard From the Beginning by Emerson, Lake and Palmer. Then we heard Lights by Journey. Sorry about that. And then we closed it out with Too Much Time on My Hands by Styx, Greatest Hits album. Boy, am I enjoying this music. Come meet and mix with KDRT volunteers and listeners at our March Sudson Sounds meetup. Please join us on Wednesday, March 25th from 4 to 6 p.m. at Armadillo Music on F Street between 2nd and 3rd in downtown Davis. 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Chris is a local entertainment reporter for KVIE Channel 6, and he will talk about documenting entertainment and culture in the Sacramento community for 25 years. More info at abridged.org. So we're going to go into our second set. We last heard Too Much Time from Styx. Now we're going to hear from Foreigner for Waiting for a Girl Like You. After that, we're going to hear Day After Day by Badfinger. This was a late 60s album. And then we're going to go over and hear Annie Wants a Baby by Red Hot Chili Peppers. Then we're going to hear Logical Song by Supertramp. Hope you're enjoying the show.

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You're tuned to Grist for the Chill. My name's Dave McCasey. I'm your host. We have a public service announcement. Hearts for Paws is a foster-based rescue in Davis that works to save dogs and cats from overcrowded shelters throughout the state. To learn about adoption opportunities, foster a pet in need, volunteer, or support the cause, visit heartsforpawsrescue.com. Again, thanks for tuning in. We ended that set with Peter Gabriel from his Peter Gabriel album with the song In Your Eyes. Now we're going to hear the last set, I Want to Know What Love Is by Foreigner from their Agent Provocateur album. And we're going to hear Love to Be Loved from Peter Gabriel. And then we're going to go out with Magic Carpet Ride by Steppenwolf. Again, thanks for tuning in, and I hope you're enjoying the show.

0: And that music means it's time for the Davis Garden Show. This is Don Shore.
1: And Lois Richter on a bright, beautiful, sunny Davis day. Uh-oh, Don, we've got a heat wave, no, or heat spike. It's going to be 100 degrees.
0: It is going to be 100 degrees, 101 degrees today, the day that Lois and I are preparing the show, September 9, for broadcast on September 10. It's going to be in Davis, apparently 100 degrees on Thursday the 10th, and then rapidly cooling off to 83 degrees on Saturday. So many of the weather sites on social media were breathlessly describing this as a epic heat wave and a major change and et cetera, et cetera. It is quite a change. Yes, we've had very cool, mild weather for the last several days. Been feeling very fall-like here in Northern California, at least in our part of Northern California. We suddenly got a north wind yesterday, brought in some stable air, not much in the way of a breeze at the moment. And we are going to be high today as we're preparing this, 101, as I say. Tonight, Wednesday night, before the show, 71 degrees is going to be the low. That's the part that's going to be noticeable to people here, because our average low at this time of year should be about 58.
1: What it really means is you can't use nature's cooling.
0: Right.
1: So normally we just open up in the evening and turn on a few fans and the house cools down, and then we don't have to use the air conditioner until late the next day. But that's not happening this time.
0: Nope, but this will all be behind us as the show broadcasts. So we'll be 62 degrees Thursday night, and then Friday will be 91 and sunny. Friday night will be 59 and mostly clear. Saturday will be 83 and sunny. So let's see, 101 on Wednesday and 83 on Saturday. Saturday night, 58. Someone said, don't the plants get confused? I thought, well, gardeners get more confused than the plants. But yeah, some of them probably do get a little confused about those kinds of temperature ranges. Sunday will be 85 degrees and sunny. Sunday night, 58. This is much more typical. Monday, 88, which is our average high temperature this time of year. Monday night, 57, which is 1 degree below our average high temperature this time of year. And cooling off on Tuesday to 83 degrees. A fluctuating weather pattern.
1: It's Davis. It's summer and fall. It always fluctuates.
0: Yeah, but not usually within a 48-hour period.
1: That's true. That is a little extreme there.
0: Across the region today with split flow aloft currently over interior Northern California, desert southwest ridging, high temperature, is beginning to creep eastward the other way. However, introducing rising heights aloft, getting bigger, and the anticipated warming trend down there through the middle of the week. Friday into early next week, the ridging will begin to relax. A long wave trough, which is cooler, will be dropping down from interior British Columbia. Thank you, Canada, for sending us some nice cooler air. We appreciate that. Expected to lead to an abrupt cool down to more seasonable high temperatures Friday, with a trend towards below normal temperatures through the weekend and into early next week. Breezy onshore winds look to return as well with this pattern shift, so you can open those windows in a couple of days, introducing improvements to daytime humidity and what they like to call overnight recoveries. There continues to be increasing confidence within the ensemble guidance for the trough to dig south through the end of the weekend before ejecting eastward in early next week, although some uncertainty regarding the exact trajectory remains. Periods of breezier onshore winds are currently on track for Saturday before shifting to gusty north to east wind Saturday evening through Sunday. So south wind, north wind. Probabilities for north wind gusts greater than 30 miles an hour sit around 20 to 40% on Sunday in our area, highest along and west of Interstate 5 corridor. So windy, hot then cool, pleasant. How's that? That's a summary of what we're going to be experiencing. The questions we get is fall. There you go. Yes,
1: yeah.
0: It's the usual turbulence of fall in the Sacramento Valley.
1: I was reading on our next door, which is the local discussion group, and someone said, well, I just moved here from Ukraine, and my family is joining me this fall, and what family-friendly things might you recommend to do? And there were lots of stuff. And I was realizing that we have a lot of plant-related things that people can have fun doing. There's the Arboretum, which is open all the time. And you can not only go walking there and have a nice outdoor excursion, you can also see what plants are growing well here in Davis.
0: Yeah.
1: And you can find the names of the plants because it's an arboretum, so they label just about everything.
0: Speaking of the arboretum, we do have some events that would be great for someone new to the area. There's a walk with Warren. You can walk around the arboretum. Usually meets at the Shields Gazebo, which is way down at the west end of the arboretum near the veterinary medical teaching facility. Warren Roberts, superintendent for many years of the UC Davis Arboretum, takes walking tours. He's full of information, great sense of humor. You can immerse yourself in the vivid beauty of the UC Davis Arboretum as you embark on a midday adventure through gardens and collections with Warren Roberts. Upcoming event, September 16, from noon to 1. You can get directions by going to arboretum.ucdavis.edu and click on the events tab and more details there. You'll also notice there are folk music jam sessions in the Wyatt, at the Wyatt Deck in sort of the middle of the Arboretum. Every week, there's one coming up on the 11th and another one on the 18th and so forth. From noon to 1, folk musicians invited to bring acoustic instruments and play together informally. And this goes on year-round. And so the folk music jam sessions continue year-round. Walks with Warren are once a month. But the big thing coming up at the UC Davis Arboretum are the plant sales. The first one to mark your calendars, October 3rd. That's a members-only plant sale.
1: But you can join.
0: Yes, you could join now. You can go online. I believe you can even join at the door. First one is October 3rd. You know, October 31st, they're having one on Halloween, and the clearance sale is on November 14th. If you dress up for the public plant sale, do you get a special discount? If you come into Halloween?
1: No, you just get laughs.
0: All right.
1: So, you know, Don, coming up, I do have an event to tell you about. May I do that?
0: Go ahead.
1: So the Great Pleasance Valley Pumpkin Patch is going to happen again in 2026. And this is, it's more than just a day. It starts, the opening weekend is October 3rd and 4th. And then there's all these different things. There's the Scarecrow Showdown and the Great Pie Off and all the, anyway, so the website is morningsunherbfarm.com.
0: Morning Sun Herb Farm is a herb grower, and they also grow native plants and a lot of other interesting perennials on Pleasance Valley Road, which is just outside of Vacaville. They are partners in this Pleasance Valley Pumpkin Patch. It's a lovely area, by the way. Just going for a drive up there is very, very pretty. The only one I'm looking at here, you know, all that other stuff sounds fun. The Succulent and Dried Flower Pumpkin Workshop and the Great Pie Off. That's on October 17th and the opening weekend, October 3rd and 4th, the Scarecrow.
1: And Halloween, October 3rd.
0: Yeah. No, I'm looking at the trebuchet contest.
1: I know.
0: So
1: you
0: if you,
1: you know, for those of you who don't know what a trebuchet is, it's that thing that would fling stuff over the walls of the castle.
0: Yeah,
1: that's a trebuchet.
0: Utterly perfect for a trebuchet is a pumpkin. So
1: what they did
0: on October 31st, they say, have been perfecting our medieval catapult building skills. So we think the final day of the pumpkin patch should include some pumpkin hurling. They will be all set up for you to test your skills, pay a small fee for a pumpkin. The proceeds will go to the Solano Contra Costa Food Bank and see if you can catapult that pumpkin into Peter Pumpkin Eater's mouth. Medieval costumes are optional for the event.
1: Oh, but welcome. Very welcome.
0: Why you should come even if you don't have kids. This is the
1: bottom
0: announcement. A whole month of cozy, creative, community-filled fun in the country. So many ways to connect with neighbors, friends, and family in a relaxed atmosphere. Friendly competition, fall crafts equals the best kind of October. Trebuchet contest, October 31st. You're there.
1: But that starts October 3rd. Go to the website and you'll see all those different things and what happens when and how you get there and all that stuff. Anyway.
0: Great.
1: So that's one announcement. Don't we have another announcement?
0: We like to mention some of the programs here at KDRT, the public affairs shows, and there's a great one called Mapping Health Care by Dr. Ulfat Steik, a pediatrician and professor at UC Davis, host of Mapping Health Care on KDRT. She is a past chair of the American Academy of Pediatrics Council on Quality Improvement and Patient Safety. 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
1: And we have a thank you note. Are we ready for that now, Don?
0: Yeah, well, I was like, thank you notes. Thank you. Thank you for the thank you note. Go ahead.
1: And if you want to write to us, you can always send a message to davisgardenshow@gmail.com. Sure. So Ben, who we talked about his question. He's from New Hampshire and just moved here. Yep. And so he writes back. Good afternoon, Lois and Don. Thank you so much for your kind response to my inquiry on air. I so appreciate your expertise in regards to the Daphne.
0: Yeah.
1: I especially appreciated your suggestion of Amaryllis belladonna.
0: Yeah.
1: Incidentally, I was back in New Hampshire and Vermont over the holiday weekend and showed my neighbor gardener there a photo of the naked ladies, as that plant also feels so novel for us from northern New England. Thank you again for your advice. Sincerely, Ben.
0: Yeah, naked lady or Amaryllis belladonna is very much a classic California plant. It's also, by the way, hard to find at garden centers because it has a sort of a unique cycle. It's the kind of plant you typically get, as we say, over the fence. It's the sort of thing you get from your neighbor who already has a big stand of them. Some garden centers occasionally will have Amaryllis belladonna in with their fall bulbs. Fall bulb is the term we use for tulips, daffodils, things that we plant in the fall for spring bloom. You would be planting Amaryllis belladonna in the fall if you could find it. But really, the very best time to plant it and the best way to plant it is right after it finishes blooming, which is now, September. You take a division off of an established clump and you move that and get it right back in the ground right away. If you do that, you won't break up the whole growth and dormancy cycle, and you will probably get growth right away through the winter. Foliage will die down. It will probably bloom for you next summer. If you buy bulbs that have been in garden centers, and we've sold them, you just need to understand it may be 3 to 4 years before that bulb blooms again. So they take a long time to get back in cycle if they've been in storage for any amount of time. Doesn't hurt the plant. No problem with the plant itself. Just you have to be patient for it to bloom again. The other very important thing to learn, if someone gives you some bulbs or you buy them, don't plant them too deep. Everything that's an amaryllis, including these, as well as the things we sell at Christmas time called amaryllis, needs to have its neck and head out of the ground. So you plant them so that they're, let's say, 2/3 to 3/4 buried, not completely buried as you do with, say, daffodils or tulips. You want the top out of the ground. If you don't, if you bury them too deep, again, they'll grow just fine. They'll even multiply freely, but they may never bloom if they're buried too deeply. So it's important to plant them high, and it's important to get them back. It's important to plant them so the bulbs are high, not you. It's important to get them back. I mean, you can do whatever you want. It's important to get them back in the ground as quickly as possible. So that's why we call it an over-the-fence plant. It's the kind of thing that someone's got an overgrown patch of them. They're ready to dig them up and divide them. That's how you get some new ones. And you might find them in garden centers as well. They do great here. The other plant we mentioned, the closely related Crinum, is a big dramatic plant, Crinum murii, which has been crossed with Amaryllis belladonna to make the Amacrinums, which is an amazing group of plants. That's a big old thing. The bulb itself is the size of a football.
1: Oh, wow.
0: Yeah, I got these from my grandfather years ago. I still have some of these plants. A single bulb won't fit in a 1 gallon container. If you're going to pot it up and try and sell it, you'd put a single bulb in a 5 gallon container. So they're very impressive. Same thing. Don't bury too deeply. Flowers look kind of the same, but a big difference is that they never really go fully dormant. The crinums are actually green year-round, at least in our climate, and they're a big, dramatic plant. So in your situation, I'd probably do the naked ladies just because you don't need a big, bold thing there. But I urge any of you that really are into bulbs to look into the crinums and the amacrinums. I think we may have started a whole new hobby here.
1: And do all of those require full sun?
0: Yeah, to bloom well, yes, except that as you and I have both found, as time goes by, Amaryllis belladonna, naked lady bulbs, can take increasing shade and will still grow and still bloom. I was talking about mine being in bloom in late July, and those were my plants that were in full sun. And 3 or 4 weeks later, Lois says, well, my Amaryllis belladonna are blooming now. And I went, I thought, oh, mine are all done. I went walking around. There are a couple clumps that I put in the ground 30 plus years ago in places where I'd literally practically forgotten them, blooming a full month after the first one. So when
1: because they bloom, had some shade.
0: Evidently, as far as I can tell, the only difference was shade. The watering might have made some difference. I have Amaryllis belladonna on my property where it doesn't get irrigated. Does fine living on just natural rainfall. I have it in garden beds, does even better. So it's a very adaptable plant. It's sort of a California specialty. Again, if you got a neighbor that has them, great. Look around for them. Mail order them if you're inclined, but be aware that maybe a couple of years before they bloom again.
1: Okay. So I have something that you sent me. This is from Farmer Fred.
0: Lifetime Master Gardener.
1: He has a podcast. It's called Beyond the Garden Basics.
0: Yep.
1: GardenBasics at Substack.com is his email address. The Garden Basics. So Don sent me the full transcript, and it is talking about saving homegrown tomato seeds.
0: Yeah.
1: So that's, but the important things that I found, big things, is tomato seeds stay good for about 2 years if stored cool and dry.
0: There's lots of great information here about how to do it, because saving seeds of tomatoes, you don't just go take an overripe tomato and stick the seed somewhere. It's surrounded by juicy, pulpy stuff that prevents it from germinating.
1: If you have a tomato that you like, it's grown in your yard, or you bought it in the store, or whatever, and you want to grow it again, if it's a hybrid, it probably won't be the same thing if you save the seeds.
0: Right.
1: But if it's not a hybrid, you might be able to get the same kind of tomato from the seeds.
0: Yep.
1: And the thing that I read this article, oh, it's a good article. Mm-hmm. And there was a whole bunch of information from the Penn State and the Fresno County Master Gardeners and all that sort of stuff. And the one thing that I took away from it is, in order to use the seeds, you have to remove them from the tomato. They're still in that little jelly sack. And you have to let those jelly sack seeds, the jelly has to rot. But the tomato, you can just slice the tomato and eat it and just push the seeds out before you eat it. And you'll have seeds and tomatoes. So,
0: right, first of all, you started with a tomato from the store. Don't do that, because that's a hybrid. You just happened to mention that. You might have bought an heirloom from the store. They do sell them. Hybrids from your own garden, you probably don't want to save the seed of that. Now, by the way, seeds from hybrid tomatoes will produce tomatoes. They just may not be particularly all that good. My father would routinely let seedlings that came up in his compost pile grow, and they would typically always seem to turn into sort of like a large cherry tomato. That was about what we usually got from the back crossing of the F1 hybrids. You generally only save the seed of heirloom or open pollinated tomatoes. That would include the Wild Boar Farms tomatoes from Brad Gates' company, because those are all open pollinated, and anything that's called an heirloom. So you can save the seed from those. Do you know they haven't crossed with another tomato in your garden? You don't know that for sure. So if you want to prevent that, if you're carefully trying to save like a particular strain of an heirloom tomato that's been in your family or that you want to keep more or less genetically intact, you need to isolate that fruit from the fruit you're going to save, the one or the two or the three, from cross-pollination by the simple method of going out back in May to June when the flower was there, tickling it, and then wrapping that flower with cheesecloth or a fruit bag or something to prevent bumblebees and carpenter bees from going from blossom to blossom. They do visit the flowers of tomatoes and bringing pollen inadvertently from another type of tomato to inadvertently cross-pollinate the one you're saving. Tomatoes are self-pollinating. Tomatoes are self-fruitful. They pollinate just by vibration, but it doesn't prevent cross-pollination. That 99%, totally off the top of my head, 99% of the time it will not cross-pollinate, but it could happen. So if you're trying to save your family's heirloom strain of Brandywine, then you'd better protect that blossom from cross-pollination. Otherwise, don't worry too much about that. But the key thing is you then have to wait until the fruit is ripe enough to eat. The seeds need to be fermented a bit, they call it, to separate them from the gelatinous pulp, as Lois was describing, that surrounds them. So you just cut the tomatoes, squeeze the seeds and the pulp into a jar, let the jar sit for 2 or 3 days, agitate it occasionally.
1: Add a little water, makes it work better.
0: The viable seeds will sink to the bottom of the jar. Okay, decant those by pouring off the floating seeds in the liquid, and then you pour them off and you dry them. And don't be surprised if the fermentation leads to some bubbling and a little bit of odor and so on. Beyond the Garden Basics with Farmer Fred, listen to the podcast, go ahead and read the transcript, and I do recommend you sign up for his email.
1: Well, let's go from the seeds to resurrecting a plant.
0: Okay.
1: So this is from Keith, who writes, "Hi, Lois and Don. I'm working on rooting a rose cutting, and so far, so good. See the attached pictures.
0: Mm-hmm.
1: The topmost six leaves have emerged from a bud since I planted the cutting, so I assume there are some roots supporting this growth. I haven't visually inspected the roots yet."
0: Okay, wait, let's stop right there. There might be. There probably are. But not necessarily. This is an important thing to know, that cuttings, usually, if they can make, if you've made a fresh cutting and it's taking up moisture from the soil or the medium, can actually sustain new growth without roots. So a good assumption, you're probably right, but it always is startling to those of us who do a lot of propagation when we pull out a cutting that we expect to have roots and it's just still callusing down there. So you're right, your assumption is probably correct.
1: So when you make a cutting like this, do you dip it in hormones powder so that it roots better?
0: We do, yes, automatically. That makes a huge difference.
1: Yeah, that's what I was thinking. Mm-hmm. Okay. The plant has always been outside in bright indirect light and never in direct sun. I mean, the original plant.
0: Yeah.
1: My question is, can I now put this cutting plant out in direct full sun?
0: Okay, hold on. I think you're interpreting that wrong. The plant has always been outside in bright indirect light, never in direct sun. I think he's talking about this cutting. So
1: oh, really?
0: Bright
1: oh.
0: indirect, and a good point, bright indirect light is great for cuttings. The brighter, the better. With every cutting, it's a race against time. Will this stick in your hand wither before it has a chance to form roots that can keep the top alive? It needs to be as bright as possible to keep the photosynthesis going, to keep the plant having enough energy to make new roots, but if you put it in full sun, it'll try to transpire, that is, take up water faster than it's capable, will wither and die. So this is perfect. We started it in bright indirect light.
1: Okay, so I apologize for getting that wrong, Keith.
0: No, it read that way, and if we've got that wrong, let us know, but I assume this plant has been in bright indirect light and never in direct.
1: And the question is, can I now put this plant out in direct full sun? I would like to maximize growth while the weather is warm.
0: Okay, so yes, you probably can if it actually has roots, and I tend to agree with you from the looks of it, the size of those leaves and stuff, it looks like it's rooted in properly. Should be okay in direct full sun. Of course, keep an eye on the watering. And yes, we have 6 to 8 more weeks of good growth weather for this cutting. So that's great.
1: You keep saying, if it has roots.
0: Mm-hmm.
1: Well, if it doesn't have roots, you just leave it sit there and hope that it's going to make roots, right?
0: Yeah. Yes. And this is
1: so
0: the
1: you
0: thing.
1: Don't pull it up and rinse it off and look at the thing to see if it has roots.
0: You kind of do. This is the part. Whenever we're training someone new on propagation, we stick the cuttings in and we put a date on the tag, and we strongly suggest that you not even touch those cuttings for 4 weeks. Six weeks would be better. They may look like they're growing, but that growth is probably based

0: existence is probably rooted in.
1: And if it comes out, it could have been rooted in and you tugged too hard.
0: And then you just stick it right back in. Very good chance it will continue to root. But oh, there's okay. The biggest tendency is to pull too early. That's the thing. You're thinking it's been 7 days, should be rooting by now. Very few things root that quickly.
1: Okay, so he reports the potting soil is recipe 420.
0: Wow.
1: And I recently added 3 pellets of Osmocote fertilizer.
0: Okay.
1: I water it every other day. The rose variety is called Strike It Rich, a grandiflora introduced in 2007. I appreciate your advice and any growing tips you have.
0: Well, the first advice is that if it was introduced in 2007, don't sell this because it's still under patent. Okay, so patent lasts for 20 years. Can't sell that plant until next year. This is something we are very acutely aware of at our nursery because we're growing most of our own roses now. We buy in some, but we grow most of the rest from cuttings. And I just double check the date of introduction because a patent lasts for 20 years. Selling a plant that's under patent without paying a patent royalty fee is illegal. And they do, in fact, go out and police that. They actually have patent cops that go around to garden centers. You're a home gardener. No one's going to come knocking on your door that this plant is still under patent. But I do want to mention to people who might be thinking of taking cuttings and possibly having little backyard sales and whatnot, don't sell anything that's patented. Strike It Rich is a great plant, a vigorous one. Grandiflora is a category of rose that was introduced, I think, originally by Jackson and Perkins. They crossed hybrid tea roses, your classic long stem familiar cutting rose, with Floribunda roses, which were shorter cluster blooming roses, great garden plants. And the resulting hybrids often were bigger than any of the above. They were bigger than hybrid teas. Even they crossed a medium-sized plant with a short plant, and the result was tall plants. Didn't make much sense, but they were longish stems, sort of like hybrid teas, cluster blooming like Floribundas, and generally really good landscape and garden plants. They promoted these initially as being more disease resistant, more garden tolerant. Most people walking up to a grandiflora rose next to a hybrid tea rose would think they were roughly the same kind of plant, but the grandiflora, Queen Elizabeth being probably the best known example, would be taller. So they came up with this new category. And Jackson Perkins was marketing them as, quote, grandiflora roses. The English did not acknowledge that. They called them, I believe, tall cluster blooming roses. Okay, that's fine. That's what they are. Tall cluster blooming roses. Great garden plant. So this is a good one. You should enjoy it. And I think your next step is to move it out into more light. Keep an eye on the root system. I would, in about 2 to 3 weeks, carefully turn that pot over and shake it out into my hand. Now, you might think the soil would all fall away. No, your soil will hold together, even just by ionic attraction. But if it's rooted and fully rooting to the bottom, then you'll know whether it's ready to go to a bigger container. And that would be my key question, since this is the middle of September. Is it going to go into a larger pot at, say, the beginning of October, or are you thinking of putting this out in the ground? That would also be fine, depending on the status of the root system.
1: Okay. Well, let's go to something that's not quite as fun. And Gaina writes, I had some lovely Dichondra argentea growing in a hanging pot.
0: Yeah.
1: It is in partial shade and watered daily. About 2 days ago, I saw this devastation. Is it from some insect attack, some disease? What's going on? The leaves are almost all gone. Oh,
0: right.
1: It's a sad looking plant.
0: Yeah. First of all, Dichondra argentea is a silver leafed form of Dichondra. It's a very pretty plant. It's used as an accent. It trails over the side of a container. If you know Dichondra, which is a shiny green leaf, just imagine that with a silvery gray leaf. And it's a cool garden plant used as your spiller in your mixed garden planters. This level of devastation this quickly, in other words, like completely defoliated in just a couple of days, is either from one sudden outbreak of caterpillars, which does happen. Certain types of caterpillars all hatch at once, all feed like crazy, and then they're gone for one reason or another. Birds will eat them, or they'll move on, they'll pupate or whatever. If that's the case, you'll almost certainly find droppings, because caterpillars can't eat without pooping, and there's frass nearby and they don't go very far at first. So you'll either find the caterpillars themselves or little black fecal pellets around, which are pretty obvious, either right in the planter itself or on the ground underneath them. Otherwise, you likely have something that came in at night, sat down there on top of this hanging basket that they thought was in a nice, cool, protected location and ate all the leaves off. And that would almost certainly be a tree rat, possibly a tree squirrel, but more commonly tree rats will do this. And they're very

0: common in our area. These aren't your big Norway rats that you see in, you know, in urban areas. These are agile little guys that leap from tree to tree, run along the fence line, never touch ground, would love a hanging basket because they could just run along the roof line or climb up the trellis that's nearby, hop onto it, settle in a nice safe place under an overhang where they are not exposed to the sky, and just spend the evening eating your dichondra plant, which looks to me like exactly what happened here. First thing I look at when someone brings me a sample or sends a picture like this is the size and nature of the chewing damage, because that'll tell you something about the mouth parts of the organism that did the eating. Then I look at the extent of the damage. Is this something where a little weevil was crawling along, eating along the edges of the leaf, or is it like all the leaves are gone? Because weevils don't do that. Well, guess what? All the leaves are gone. So that brings us to caterpillars, or more likely, a tree rat that had a really pleasant evening hanging out there and feeding on your dichondra.
1: Okay, Don, looking at that picture, is that plant going to recover?
0: Yeah, I'm almost sure it'll come back, given how long and stringy it looks now, because there's no foliage on the long parts that were hanging down and looking very nice. I would probably trim most of that off, cut it off to about, I don't know, 6 to 12 inches down over the side. It will almost certainly resprout. And if it's in a sheltered location, it'll look fine through the winter. This is a plant, dichondra, which is on the edge of hardiness here in our USDA Zone 9 climate. So we do get some top injury on them when they're out in the open, but this is close to the house. So probably it'll flush out some new growth, could do that right away, and probably look fine through the winter. The only problem is this part of that tree rat's daily routine now?
1: Well, okay, so
0: nightly routine now.
1: Looking at the photos, it appears to me, and I may be wrong, that the thing with the teal colored side and the lavender top, I think that's a seed dispenser for birds.
0: Indeed.
1: I think that's a bird feeder. If it is, maybe moving this thing away from the bird feeder so that the rat doesn't go to the bird feeder and go, oh, here's a little appetizer.
0: And as you go down further in reply to my comment, Dana said, probably a tree rat. We don't put out bird seed anymore, thanks to those darn rats. Okay, so that was a bird seeder and a bird feeder, and I guess they're not using it. But what it does, it makes a landing pad. So what I like to do now, since I do deal with tree rats occasionally and tree squirrels, if they're coming in and doing damage in a particular place, I look at how they're getting there and I do something to make it harder. When they were coming into my yard and burying walnuts and pecans in all of my planters in my backyard, anybody need a walnut or pecan forest, holler. I'll just set some pots out and they'll plant them for me. But when they were doing that and also disrupting everything, I finally found, you know, just move the potting table that they were landing on as they came down off the fence. Just move it. Just move away the things that they're resting on and hiding on. Take away all of that kind of cover. If there's an area where they're running along a fence and jumping up into a tree, make it hard for them to jump up into the tree. We've mentioned various strategies people have used, ranging from carpet tacks on the top of the runner on your fence to just things that make it so they can't easily scamper across the fence, jump onto, let's say, the bird feeder, and then up into the basket. Make things more open, make it so they're open to the sky as much as possible. That is to say, so they, the tree rats or tree squirrels, but especially tree rats at night, so they would be open to the sky as they run or as they try and hang out and figure out where to jump next. They don't want to be open to the sky. My own experience has also been that if I leave a porch light on, they won't come up on the porch. So if you have plants that you need extra protection, putting them where there is a light on that you leave on overnight can be helpful. And that's something we do out in the country to keep wildlife from, you know, curling up on our front doorstep during the night. We don't want them there. So we'll leave a light on overnight, and that does keep them away as well. But just break up the ease with which they can get to the plant one way or another. If you don't want to move things around, temporary barriers can do it. Try not to do something that they will get tangled in, because that's horrible. Even if you don't like tree rats or tree squirrels, having them tangled in bird netting and things like that is never fun. And other things get tangled in it as well. So barriers can be wire mesh. They can be something that just makes it difficult for them to run. I know people who have taken rose cane prunings. When they prune their roses, they stack a few of them up. And if they're having a problem, they just lie them across where the animals are going. It may be the top of the fence, it might be the garden. They just take those thorny canes that they cut off in January when they did their rose pruning and use them as barriers for any of these mammals. That's really all it takes. And again, most of these plants, just having their foliage eaten off like this, will just resprout. Might be a good idea if you happen to have any kind of soluble fertilizer handy, mix some up and give it a feeding right now. My guess is it'll flush right back out. I would suggest you go online, find a 2.5 hour recording of raptors screaming. I have one. Put it on an iPod. Remember those? Put it outside and just run it to repeat all through the night. Your neighbors might have a few comments about it, but I'll bet it would work.
1: Here we go. Someone walks up with a picture of the agave plant, the century plant, and says, "Is this aloe vera?" That's one of the problems with pictures. His size is not very obvious.
0: Right. And I think that an app had actually identified it as aloe vera, which is absurd. Agave Americana is the century plant.
1: What is aloe vera? Are there different kinds? It's something you can grow here. How does it grow? How aloe do you vera, harvest it?
0: Whatever. Aloes are a big group of plants. Aloe vera is the one that's used medicinally, which means that people break off a leaf and the mucilaginous sap is healing to burns and skin irritation, and things like that. So it's primary. When we're selling it, most of the people who are buying aloe vera buying it because it's known to be a medicinal plant. Aloes in general are a great group of plants, but you need to know, if you really get into them, whether they're cold hardy enough for USDA zone 9A, 9B, which is where we are. Zone 10A, 10B, coastal area, Southern California, aloes are all fine outside. Here, many of them are hardy. Some of them are almost hardy. Some of them are tender. Aloe vera would be on the tender end of the spectrum for an aloe. So in our area, sunset zone 14, similar to sunset zones 8 and 9, USDA zone 9, aloe vera would need to be close to the house, as with a jade plant, or if you're going to grow it indoors, in the sunniest, brightest location you have. This is a big problem with succulents. People want to grow them as house plants, and you usually don't have bright enough conditions indoors for them. So if you do have a window where winter sunlight comes flooding in, or if you have a place that's got pretty good light and you wouldn't mind putting up a really simple grow light near them, it'd be great indoors. It's one of the house plants, one of the succulents that people do grow as house plants, but it needs kind of the brightest conditions that you have. And of course, succulents indoors shouldn't be watered more than maybe every 10 to 14 days. You should let the soil go distinctly dry between waterings. Not all aloes have medicinal sap. Don't assume that any aloe is going to be used medicinally. You need to find actual aloe vera. And what you do, the next question he had was, how do you harvest it? Most people just break off the oldest leaf and then just cut the, it'll scar over very quickly, or you break it off or cut it. So you can just leave that sitting for a surprisingly long time. A cut or broken leaf from an aloe vera will sit healed for 3 to 4 weeks with no problem. You just make a fresh cut, use it however it is you're using it, set it back down. It's going to drip a little bit, so set it on paper towel or something, and it will scar right over again. So you can use that leaf for a surprisingly long time. Older leaves are better than new growth, because if you keep the new growth out, you've taken the growing point out, and that'll set the plant back quite a bit. Older leaves, aloes are among the plants that just slowly grow on a longer and longer stem, so the plant will get slowly somewhat leggier, especially if it's indoors or in lowish light, but it'll be fine. And you're just harvesting old leaves as you need them. So that's how you harvest it. Easier to grow outdoors, but a little bit frost tender here in the interior parts of California.
1: Okay. So, that's so sad.
0: Okay, what now?
1: Okay. Jonathan writes to us, "I've enjoyed your show quietly for a long time, being the first truly helpful show I found since my gardening journey began. My horticultural knowledge is owed largely to you. But now I have this plum tree that I tried to protect or save, but alas, the problem seems to continue progressing. This Mariposa plum was planted in March of 2024, and I believe that it was burned. Yeah. So I tried to whitewash it to prevent further damage, but the trunk seems to continue rotting just under the bark. Thank you for any help you are able to offer. And thank you for sending the pictures. I would say lovely pictures, but they're not lovely."
0: Well, they're good. They're good pictures.
1: They're
0: yes.
1: Good pictures.
0: Sad,
1: yes.
0: but lovely. What's interesting is that this, yes, was very clearly sunburned. And the bark right after planting. So this goes way back to when it was put in. It was whitewashed. I can see that. So you did probably.
1: Well, he whitewashed after it got sunk.
0: Yeah. So you probably prevented further damage, but I can see it's healing. If I look at the close up picture here, I can see that even though the white paint is covering most of it, the part that's open where you can see the interior part, just the wood, the pith of the tree, is visible, but there's very good reaction wood slowly closing in. It can take a very long time for a tree to heal completely from that kind of injury. In fact, I've had fruit trees that never healed completely from that kind of injury. It's usually on the southwest or west side, the cambium's been damaged. They can still live, grow well, fruit well, in spite of significant portion of the cambium being damaged by sunburn, as this tree has been. Look at the new growth on this picture. I mean, the tree basically looks fine otherwise, and it is healing over. If this were a shade tree, over your house, we'd be deeply concerned about it because you've got a lot of structural damage there and the tree could blow over, or there could be some injury that would concern us if it was 40 feet tall and had a foot and a half trunk. It doesn't. It's a fruit tree. So they can live with injury to their cambium. They can grow and yield well. No, it probably won't live more than 15 or 20 years, but that's a pretty good long time for a fruit tree to grow and produce. In fact, that's pretty typical. It would grow better if the cambium was intact, but you don't appear to be getting further damage. What can happen, and I'm very concerned this coming winter, is that we could have so much rainfall that you'll get some kind of an infection in there that'll progress further in. Any of a couple of different diseases I can think of that could cause this problem. There's not really an easy answer for that. You're preventing further sunburn by having painted it. You want water to drain away from the crown. It looks like it's planted in such a way that water will drain away from the crown. You'll need to prune it to reduce the weight of the tree so that it doesn't simply break at some point in the future. So pretty much harder pruning is going to be necessary on this tree throughout its life, which people do with plums anyway. If you don't do that, plums will overproduce to the point of collapsing. So fairly hard pruning is going to be necessary on this tree. In my opinion, it looks like it is going to grow, flower, yield, hold itself up, and gradually heal over a period of the next, say, 3 to 4 years, and you'll get probably 8 to 10 more years of production out of it. So I don't see the end of the road for this tree, but it does have some, let's say, core structural issues due to the sunburn.
1: So looking at the photos, I was able to blow it up on, because I have a big screen on my computer, and the next to the last photo shows oozing, looks like crystallized gum or
0: resin,
1: something that.
0: Resin.
1: And doesn't that imply that there are problems underneath that?
0: Sapping and oozing from members of the genus Prunus can have over a dozen different causes. They can be harmless. It can just be the plant's reaction to mechanical injury, which may be all you're seeing here, but it also could be a sign that there's a flathead borer in there. It could be a sign of a fungal or bacterial disease. When I do see those things, I like to take a pocket knife, poke around a little bit, just kind of scrape off what you're seeing. The sapping is good. That means the plant is trying to react to what it perceives as injury. So that's a good sign. What's causing the injury is the key question. And if you open that up a little bit carefully with your knife, and it looks like a fairly clean something penetrating it, and even perhaps some frass or fecal stuff pushing out with sawdust, then you have a borer in there. Just the process of exposing it will often kill that borer, interestingly, because they don't like to be opened up that way. And you can poke around in there, you can even kill it if that's the case. More likely, it's just sapping because of mechanical injury. And so it isn't automatic. When you look at a cherry or a plum or a peach or a nectarine, when you see sapping, that doesn't necessarily tell you that anything is actually really wrong with the tree, but it might be. So it's worth poking around and exploring. Once you've cleaned that all out, let's say it's on the side where you had painted, you've cut it all off, you've exposed the borer and killed it, or you've concluded there was not a borer in there, and you paint over it again with the interior white latex paint, monitor. And that's really the crucial thing. I think we'll say that every week. We'll just start the week with a monitor.
1: Monitor.
0: Monitor. Check on it. Walk as you walk by. One of the advantages of that white paint is it makes it really obvious if there's some more staining or some sapping or something coming out there. Just continue to keep an eye on it. There used to be sprays on the market. It was assumed that there was a borer in there. You'd run down to your local hardware store and buy Lindane or something like that. Saturate the zone with that. Lasted for 2 or 3 months, so it would take care of anything coming or going. we don't do that anymore. Those are not things you purchase anymore. We just monitor. And if the problem is getting worse, you try cleaning it out again, see what's going on in there. But remember that borers are usually a response, at least in the case of fruit trees, to injury, stress, or weakening of the plant. So they're telling you that something is wrong. They aren't necessarily the cause of your problem. They just are something to monitor, clean out, treat for if appropriate. More commonly, it just tells you this tree is still struggling because of the injury to its bark from that severe sunburn. But overall, it's recovering. In my opinion, this tree could give you plenty of good fruit for a good long time. Just be sure to prune the top to reduce the load, weight load of the fruit, because plums will overproduce. Just a side note, pruning recommendations for plums can be a little confusing. But the key principle to keep in mind is that by about the sixth or seventh year, a healthy plum will be producing several hundred fruit, which is far more than most of you could ever use. Even if you think you really like plums, it's a lot of fruit all at once. Pruning is usually done to reduce fruit load. And one great extension publication from Oregon State that I saw years ago simply said that in the seventh to 10th years, if you don't prune pretty hard, your tree will die from overproduction. It will start to fall apart. Then things will really go wrong. So reducing fruit load is going to be an important part of what you're doing here. That'll mean some thinning, some heading back, some just opening them up, and late summer pruning for both size control and to reduce overall yield.
1: Okay. And so then this brings us to pictures. And Don sends me a photo every week, and it's really nice, and I tell you about it. But if you really want to see some amazing pictures that Don has taken, you can go to his Instagram account, instagram.com/don.shore, S-H-O-R. And he told me that, and I went there, and the very first picture that I see are green petunias?
0: Yes, indeed.
1: With purple throats? I mean, this is, it can't be real.
0: It is. It's a petunia variety called Plum Cockatoo. And in the background of the same picture is a petunia strain called Indian Summer. This Plum Cockatoo is purple center or purple throat with purple veins in the petals and a green margin all around it. It's very striking. As someone who looks at a lot of flowers, like most of my staff and other horticulturists, when we see something weird like a green flower, it definitely gets our attention. And this one really is interesting. Lots of new, unusual colors coming out in petunias, calibrachoas, and the crosses between petunias and calibrachoas that are being called petcoas. We do very well with them, but caterpillars like them. Caterpillar that would get on them, which is the same one that you get on your geranium, the geranium budworm, would just decimate them in years past. That problem on my property has gradually diminished, probably because little birds come in and eat the caterpillars or something like that. But if you are having a problem with that, BT sprays do work, and they are safe and organic. You can do that if you're having a problem with your geraniums getting eaten or your petunias getting eaten. They're easy to grow. The new petunias that have come on the market in the last 10 to 15 years flower far more abundantly than the ones we were selling 30, 40 years ago. The first one that really broke the mold was the Wave petunia. The Wave series were extremely vigorous. These would get 3 feet across easily. They would have dozens and dozens of blooms on them at any time. We kind of joked that they grew faster than the caterpillars could eat them. And also the Wave petunias were propagated from cuttings, not from seed. They were vegetatively propagated, and nursery owner, 1980s, 90s, these were coming into us at perennial prices. We were supposed to put these out on the table and sell them for the same price as a 4-inch perennial, but they're annuals. I mean, petunias in our climate are basically annuals. So we were curious, with that abundance of bloom, with that extraordinary vigor and the very strong colors of the Wave petunias overcome the significant price disparity compared to other annuals. And in fact, it did. The Wave petunia was a very, very successful product line. Petunia breeders got very happy to see this, started hybridizing, getting more abundant bloom. You'd see the bubblegum petunia, for example, hot pink blooms, dozens at a time all summer long, as long as you don't get the caterpillar problem. So there's new things in petunias, new colors in petunias, greater vigor and more abundant bloom. And then a number of years ago, the closely related plant calibrachoa came on the market. Looks like a petunia with smaller
1: million bells. Isn't that what they first called them?
0: That was the first strain, and so it became the common name of that whole group. Yeah, million bells. Smaller flowers, looks like a sort of a small scale petunia, even more abundant bloom, trailing habit, so a great plant. To me, They did not do well in the heat. My experience
1: Yeah.
0: with Caliber Co. was they were not heat tolerant, especially compared to their related petunias. So I just kind of stopped growing them and we barely sell them. But of course, they're related. So someone crossed Petunia, Caliber Coa. And I'm still trying to figure out whether we're going to pronounce that Petcoa or Petchoa, but that's how it's spelled. So I'll go with Petchoa, so that's easier to remember how to look for them. These are hybrids, so they have the greater abundance of bloom of the Caliber Coa, slightly smaller flowers, but a larger than the Caliber Coa, more like a petunia in that regard. And it brought in some really interesting colors. So there's now these green petunias, lots of orange and yellow, which showed up in petunias about 10 or 20 years ago. Now they're becoming fairly commonplace in these petunias and the petunia hybrids. So a greater color range. What people always liked about petunias was the very strong colors. You want really hot pink, you want a true red, you want a true blue. Those were available in petunias. Well, now we have more abundantly blooming ones. You are still probably listening in a place where geranium budworm can be a problem. So if that starts to happen, it's very easy to recognize because they feed right on the bud, hence the name. And so the flowers are full of holes or aren't even present. And then you see all the droppings down there. Generally, once you learn to look what you're looking for, which is a caterpillar that's the color of what it's on, you'll find them pretty readily. Kids are great at this. Get your kids to do this. Okay, go out and find them, pay them a penny apiece. And all you got to do when you find them is just fling them. You know, honestly, all I do with most pests is you're on this plant, I don't want you here, throw you over there. It's not going to crawl back. Something's going to probably feed on it. Who knows? That's really all you need to do. But if you've got a lot of them, this can become a hassle. BT, Bacillus thuringiensis, specific to caterpillars, organic safe spray will work on them. They have to feed on it for it to work. So you have to tolerate a little bit of damage in order for them to be killed by it. Works best on them when they're young. So once you start to recognize those little tiny holes that are the sign that the first of them have hatched out, you start your sprays. When we've used that in our nursery, we would keep a small amount of it mixed up, little tight, little handheld sprayer, spray each morning for 3 or 4 days in a row. We get very good control that way. It doesn't keep well when mixed up. So try to use it up within just at least a couple of days. So mix up fresh batch. You don't need a gallon of it unless you've got a huge bed of petunias. A little bit of a, you know, like a pint size sprayer, mix it up in that, spray each morning, they'll feed on that. That will take care of it. That goes for the caterpillars that get on your vegetables as well, since BT is organic and perfectly safe. So that's just one thing to do if you're having a problem with those caterpillars. Okay, take a look at this pepper that I grew. You guys
1: it, it looks it's look like it's already been dried out. It's purple and wrinkled, and then next to it there's another one like it that's bright orange, and yeah. In the middle there's one that's orange on top and green on the bottom.
0: Yeah, those are
1: what
0: three,
1: are these
0: three stages of ripening. If you're a fan of ridiculously hot peppers, I grew this one for fun this year. Just for the record, I don't eat these things, these are dangerous. This is a pepper called Black Panther Orange. It is a hybrid of the well-known ghost pepper, only the red strain of ghost pepper, so Boot Jolokia Red, which is at its time when it was introduced was considered the hottest pepper in the world. In Brazil, they discovered a hybrid pepper, Pimenta de Neda, I hope I pronounced that right, which is a hot pepper that occurred naturally, apparently a naturally occurring hybrid. And then one of these people who breeds super, super hot peppers crossed this cool looking pepper with the Boot Jolokia. So I have a pepper here that is shiny purple black when it's unripe and wrinkled looking, and then it ripens to green and then vivid orange, almost like sinister orange. And looking it up, it is approximately 1.1 million Scoville units. Jalapeno is about 5,000 Scoville units. So 1.1 million Scoville units. This is up there above habanero. It's up there in the ghost pepper range. So any of you that are out there that are into these super, super, super hot peppers, you know who you are. This is a little subculture of the capsicum crowd. This would be an interesting one to grow. You'll find the seed online without much difficulty from folks that sell, well, fancy pepper seeds and some people that sell interesting heirlooms. This is a hybrid, so it's more likely to be at a Chili Pepper Institute type of place. And the seed's not cheap, but you don't need very many of these because this one plant alone has, looks like 15 peppers with 1.1 million Scoville units. If I have a friend who wants these, fine. I'm not touching these things, but it's beautiful. The plant itself is purple. You can't really see it in this picture, but the leaves are purple. So it's a very attractive, interesting pepper. And if you happen to be a pepper enthusiast, make a note for next year, order the seed in January. It's a full 6 months from seed planting to harvest. And you don't plant the seed until about March. So you're harvesting September, October on this one, which is about now, Black Panther Orange. Remember, 1.1 million Scoville units. Most Americans are fine with jalapeno peppers. If they like hot peppers, they might be okay with Fresno, which is very similar. These are approximately anywhere from 200 to 300 times hotter. So just keep that in mind if you happen to grow this one.
1: Don sent me a link to this chart. It's a chart. It's edibles by month. And it every month it says, what can you be harvesting now? And it has a section for citrus, a section for deciduous fruits, and a section for vegetables.
0: Yep.
1: And this is September, and there's lots of stuff that they can be harvesting now. But I want you all to know that this, if you go to redwoodbarn.com, which is Don's commercial site, and you search for ripening or edibles, you'll come up with this chart as something.
0: Along with a bunch of other stuff, yeah.
1: Yeah. And then he pointed me to one called Cool Seasoned Vegetables in the Sacramento Valley. And this webpage shows plants on the side, vegetables, and then when are you planting them? And that it's starts in July, August, September. So there's a lot of information in here. It's a little hard to read, Don.
0: It's a great chart, but it's a chart. So it doesn't have graphics on it. But you brushed right over the important part, July, August, September. July, August, September. Okay, what month are we in?
1: September.
0: So there's a whole lot you can plant right now. We're at a transitional time right now. Your summer vegetables, in most cases, are still going. You've got several more weeks that you can pick off your peppers, for sure. Cucumbers are kind of winding down. Pumpkins are, you know, still out there ripening. Tomatoes, in many cases, are still setting fruit and able to ripen. But you should have some gaps out there. Maybe there's a determinate tomato that's done. You can take that out. Maybe you've harvested as many peppers as you want. A guy came in and told me, his wife said, no more peppers, I'm done with them. He had planted, you know, a dozen plants and she didn't need any more. So he was removing those. So that gave him an opportunity to plant broccoli. So many people completely change over their vegetable gardens, but you can transition as well. You don't have to rip everything out and put all this stuff in. But I did know, since you went over it quickly, July, August, September, that's a really important time for seeds of a lot of these things. And transplants can go in, obviously, through September, and in most cases, well into October and even November, depending on what they are. Very roughly, you'll get better results with earlier planting of brassicas, but you can continue planting leafy greens right through the winter. That's kind of a quick summary. Root vegetables should probably go in pretty quickly in the case of beets, kohlrabi, turnips. Rutabagas, I'm sorry to say, already need to be in the ground. You're too late for your rutabagas again this year. You got to mark your calendar in July for rutabagas. And then the onion family really comes later. We mostly do those as we get into October or especially November in the case of bare root onions. So there is kind of a sequence to it, but right now is a really important time for a lot of those things like some of the brassicas.
1: So here's our quote. This is from J.A. Nicholas in the 1800s. The history of roses is the history of humanity.
0: They have been propagated by people for longer than we've been writing things down. We know that.
1: Yep.
0: You've been listening to the Davis Garden Show with Don Shore.
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0: I'm Dr. Anthony Lizerwitz, and this is Climate Connections. In July, at a professional soccer game in New York City, athletes sweltered in above 90-degree weather, and smoke from Canadian wildfires filled the air. Even star player Trinity Rodman seemed to struggle in the conditions.
1: During halftime, she had to take an oxygen mask and was clearly exhausted.
0: Samantha Schmitz works with Moms Clean Air Force and the Environmental Defense Fund. She says Rodman is a pro athlete in peak shape, and her team has medical staff on hand ready to help out. But kids who play sports rarely have access to these resources, and their young bodies are at greater risk of heat-related illness or respiratory problems.
1: There's almost 5 million American kids that have asthma, so when they're dealing with both heat and wildfire smoke, it's just a terrible cocktail for their lungs, their hearts.
0: So as climate change causes more extreme weather, she says schools and youth leagues should have plans for canceling or modifying activities when conditions are hazardous. Moms Clean Air Force is also urging Congress to create heat and air quality safety guidance for youth sports. And Schmidt says parents can be important advocates, calling attention to the dangers their kids face and pushing for solutions to keep them safe. Climate Connections is produced by the Yale Center for Environmental Communication. To learn more about climate change, visit climateconnections.org.
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This is Beth Post here to bring you 2 hours of beautiful Hawaiian music. And we do have some beautiful music lined up today, some of it new, all of it celebrating the beauty that is Hawaii and the rest of this world. Just wanted to give a quick shout out to my fellow DJ and friend, Dr. Jitan, who has a wonderful show. We'll announce that a little bit later, but she was just in the studio. So in case you're still in the car, Dr. G, au revoir. Nice to see you. See you again soon, I hope. All right. Well, I wanted to start off today with just a little bit of the past, the very recent past in particular. Had a wonderful time at the Sacramento Aloha Festival, the biggest crowd ever. And I have a feeling it's going to be even bigger next year. So, folks, you know, make the date. First Saturday in October of 2017, you know you need to be at Cal Expo in Sacramento. Had the great fortune of attending a hula workshop by Kumu Blaine Kamalanikia, who has halau actually all over the world. One of them, however, is here in Sacramento, and he graced the festival with his voice, talent, his teachings, his mana, his aloha, and shared a workshop with us, taught us how to dance the hula to a song that the hula that he devised to this song was in honor of one of his mentors. It's an older song, and it's about Molokai. It praises and celebrates Molokai. The song is Kaulana Molokai, and today I'm going to bring you a version recorded by Tony Conjugacion on his album Hawaiian Passion. Kaulana Molokai.

Oh, way up there in the high registers, Tony was singing that song, Kaulana Molokai. Well, moving forward, we have here in the Sacramento Valley a number of events that are happening in the month of October. Three concerts in particular that I thought I would highlight musicians that are giving these concerts and their music. First up is a wonderful opportunity to really touch the depth of Hawaiian culture here in the Sacramento Valley. At the Harris Center in Folsom, we are going to have a concert on Sunday at 6 p.m., brought to us by Halau o Ke Kuhi, and we'll also have performances from one of the hula composers and one of the family members of the family that is behind that halau. Kamakaiva Kanakaole is going to be presenting her music along with the hula of Halau o Ke Kuhi. And I thought I'd tell you just a little bit about the halau. The halau itself was founded by Kamakaiva's great-grandmother, the beloved Edith Kanakaole. She was a chanter, a kumuhula, and just a deeply knowledgeable practitioner of Hawaiian culture, and has left a legacy through her family and those people who have studied with her of keeping and perpetuating the cultural beliefs and practices that Hawaii is anchored in. And on the webpage, that is edithkanakaolefoundation.org, and the page about the halau, it says the halau o Ke Kuhi is celebrated for its mastery of the aiha'a style of hula and oli, dance and chant. The aiha'a is a low-postured, vigorous, bombastic style of hula that springs from the eruptive volcano persona Pele and Hi'iaka, characteristic of Hawaii Island's creative forces. Halau o Ke Kuhi has earned local, state, national, and international recognition for their art. So I thought that I would bring you a couple of cuts off of one of the more recent releases from Kamakaiva, and that is Hai Kupuna, which was released in 2003, I believe. Yes, in 2003. The first two cuts kind of bring together the generations. We're going to have a chant that was written by Kamakaiva's great-grandmother. It's called Kokolu Aoi Hilohanakahi. And the liner notes note, a chant composed by my great-grandmother in honor of Kulukula'a, a chieftain of the district of Hilo, where my family continues to reside. It speaks of the beauty of Hilohanakahi, or, as I was taught, the side of Hilo, where Panaeva Forest sits, adorned with handsome ohia forests, imbued with the fragrance of maile, and darkened by the Kanilehua rain. Beautiful indeed is Hilo, adorned by the elements. And then we'll follow that up with the song written by Kamakaiva herself in 2003, and that is Na Kulukulu Ka Nalu. The liner notes note, it is said that people reflect their environment, and this I believe. I live on an island that is constantly in motion, prompted by the steady rhythms of nature's percussion and in harmony with the chants and dances of my ancestors. This mele reflects the awesome and humbling creative powers of this force that helped to shape Hawaii Island. Let's listen in and imagine this will be a preview of what's to come on Sunday at Harris Center in Folsom.

Did you know that during the early 20th century, bicycle racing was more popular as a spectator sport than was baseball? The U.S. Bicycling Hall of Fame aims to preserve and communicate the rich history of American cycling, recognizing cycling achievements and promoting cycling development and fitness across disciplines, including road, track, cyclocross, BMX, and mountain biking. For visitor, volunteer, and membership information, call the Bicycling Hall of Fame at 530-341-3263 or visit usbhof.org. And you're tuned to Namelio Hawaii at KDRT LP 95.7 FM in Davis. And of course, always online 24/7 for your pleasure at kdrt.org. Well, another event that's coming to the Sacramento region up at the Strum Shop, which is a favorite place for a lot of Hawaiian musicians to visit, is the husband and wife group Kupaua. Kellen and Lihau Pike are coming to the Strum Shop on October the 20th. That, I believe, yes, is a Thursday. They will start out their visit at the Strum Shop in Roseville at 5 o'clock when Lihau in particular is going to be teaching a hula, and both of them will be talking about the poetry and inspiration behind their new composition called Ka Ho'okele, which is actually the title track of their brand new album, which has already made it to the top 10 at Mele.com for sales. So Lihau will be teaching the hula to go with that song, and that'll be from 5 to 6:30. And then at 7, they will start a concert. And my bet is they'll be singing that song and asking folks who have taken the workshop to come up and dance the hula. That would be awfully fun to do. I will definitely be there. I'll be the one in the, this time I won't wear a Hawaiian shirt. How about a Hawaiian dress, since we'll be dancing? So, in honor of that, I can't yet bring you their brand new album. I would have loved to have had that today, but it's not here yet. So I'm going to bring you two of their most recent albums. One of these was a massive Nahoku Hanohano Award-winning album called Bumbai, and I'm going to bring you that title track. Bumbai is a Hawaiian pidgin for by and by, or coming along soon. Eventually, it's going to happen, Bumbai. So we'll bring you that title cut, Bumbai, and that was written by Puakea Nogelmeyer, and then a song written by Lihau and Kellen themselves called Pakalana Aka Puowai, Pakalana of My Heart, a love song. I have a feeling for one another. So let's tune in to Kupaua.

Kupa'oa, providing us some beautiful, beautiful music. Those last two songs were from the second album that they released in the same year, 2013, I Know You by Heart. I just think they have a beautiful sound together, and they are so much fun to see live. They banter between one another as only loving husband and wife teams like that can do. Just to let you know, the two songs that I played for you were Limahuli, which is a song written by Carlos Andrade from way back when, describing the absolute beauty, and I'm sure you could hear it in the words since they were in English, of a beautiful place on the Garden Isle of Kauai. Limahuli is at the very end of the North Road, almost the very end, almost at Ka'ena. Almost at He'e. And there's beautiful botanical gardens there that lead up into a valley with a flowing stream. The clouds are caught on the craggy, pully mountain cliffs up above. Absolutely beautiful place, Limahuli. And then the second song was Ulihia Na Pua, another song written by Puakea Nogelmeyer, who does work quite a bit with Kupa'oa on their music. A song celebrating a deity, Kuka'ohia Laka, whose physical form was a lehua tree that had both yellow and red blossoms. And the song was written in honor of friends of Puakea's that had had twins. So it was a very sweet song. Again, Thursday, October 20th, starting at 5 o'clock for the hula workshop and at 7 for the concert at the Strum Shop in Roseville. So I see you at all three of those events. I haven't told you about the third event yet, have I? Well, you can absolutely be assured that I'll be at this third event I'm about to talk about. If you go to Herb Ota Jr.'s official website, www.herbotajr, that's herbotajr.com, and you go to the page that says, I love this, it's actually in his very first page. There's a picture of him holding the ukulele from his album Pure Ukulele. It says, My Ukulele World Tour. Well, yeah, if you scroll on down, you'll see that Herb's going to be here in the Northwest, up in Seattle. He's going to be throughout California. He's going to be in Arizona. And on October 26th, he will be at my fair home. Yes, indeed, he's going to grace our house in Granite Bay with a concert. Very limited seating, got to tell you folks. So if you are interested in this concert and you're going to be there, please do contact Lori Wong at loriwong821@gmail.com for information. And you get to meet Auntie Pekka in the flesh. No. That's not at all why you would go. Of course, what you want to do is go and listen to a world-renowned ukuleleist, whose music I will play right now. It's a piece that Herb wrote called Maluhia, which those of us at Aloha Music Camp were glad enough to have learned that song, although we can't play it anything like he can. I'm going to follow it up with a second song that is done from the album Take One that Herb did with John Yamasato. John also will be at the house concert on October 26th. And the song that I'll play from that album, Take One, is a song written about Hokulea, the beautiful world-circling canoe, now Star of Gladness. But let's start with Maluhia. Hope this makes you feel that way, the calmness.

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Speaking of Thursday night, one other concert that is happening just tomorrow, Thursday night, not in the Sacramento area, but very nearby in Concord, California. Michael Keale from the Fair Isle of Kauai, just like Kupaua, is going to be at the Q live. That's at, 1835 Colfax Street in Concord. And the show starts at 7 p.m. If you are interested in tickets, you can go to www.alohaeverywhere.com. And the reason I wanted to bring up alohaeverywhere.com is because it's the production site of the next musician whose music I will play, which is Patrick Landeza. Patrick is one of those, as they say, island transplants who lives over here on the mainland in the Berkeley area. I think San Leandro might be where his actual home is. But he is an everywhere man. He produces concerts of all sorts of Hawaiian musicians all over Northern California. He is a great poke maker. I got to tell you, his poke is amazing tasting. He's a really good bowler. He's basically somebody that really supports the Hawaiian community in Northern California. So we want to say mahalo nui to Patrick Landeza, but also mahalo nui to him for his music. He is actually the mainland's first Nahoku Hanohano Award winner. And I'm going to play two cuts from his most recent album, which itself was nominated in the Slack Key division. Nahe Olu, which is a combination of two words that are often used to describe Hawaiian music. Nahe Nahe, which is sweet sounding. And Olu Olu, which means pleasant. So Nahe Olu is pleasant and sweet sounding. These are songs that were inspired by Patrick's grandparents' home in Kahuku on Oahu. So I'm going to play a traditional song written by Charles Namahoy Le Nani and follow that up with the song that Patrick wrote, Makahome, at home. Let's listen. Patrick Landeza.

So rounding out our first hour, that was George Kuo from his album Aloha no Na Kupuna, Love for the Ancestors, one of those Dancing Cat records that recorded these slack key masters. That was a song he wrote called Old Paniolo. And, you know, I think that we'll continue our hour, our next hour, with this Island of Sanity, to cop a phrase from a local radio station in Sacramento. Let's continue with a little half hour or so of some slack key music here on Namele o Hawaii at KDRT LP 95.7 FM in Davis, California. How about perhaps your favorite, certainly amongst my very, Keola Beamer from the Kolonahi album, again, Dancing Cat Records, The Beauty of Mauna Kea.

0: you.
1: The crystal-voiced Owana Salazar with Hi'ilawe from a compilation album of live performances put together by Daniel Ho called The Spirit of Hawaiian Slack Key Guitar. And before that, excuse me, an interesting different take on an old Hapa'haole song called Maori Brown Eyes from one of the Pahinui sons, Blah, James Blah Pahinui. His album called Mana, again, in the Dancing Cat series. Well, just take a break here to let you know about some things going on in the Davis community. The Heidrick Ag History Center in Woodland introduces visitors to the marvels of agriculture and trucking through 130,000 square feet of interactive one-of-a-kind exhibits. The cornerstone of the center is the world's largest and most unique collection of antique agricultural equipment. For visitor, volunteer, or membership information, give them a call at 530-666-9700 or visit aghistory.org. Well, I just can't resist two more songs of Slack Key, don't you think? I'm kind of in that mood. I'm kind of in wanting to hear the strings. If you've ever been to Hanalei on the Fair Isle of Kauai, you may well have gone to see Doug and Sandy McMaster. They have a live show in Hanalei a couple nights a week, I do believe, or at least one night a week. And they publish an album of their music, which is called In a Land Called Hanalei. I think you might know the reference. Anyway, here is their old timers hula.

Okay, that was a nice island of sanity there. That was Leonard Kwan from his album Ke Alas Mele with the new Opihi Moi Moi, a very mellow version of that song. If you're familiar with Led's version of it and some of the other folks that do it, they really rip it up. This was very, very pretty. All right, well, how about if we just enjoy a nice potpourri of some Hawaiian music, some traditional, some brand new. I want to visit the album A Tribute to Nalani Eha. And how about a song brought to us by Moon Kaukahi, who you might have known from the Makaha Sons of Niihau and later the Makaha Sons. Here's an old tune written by one of our ali'i, Ninipo.

Lakoa. Evidently about, well, it was a song about desire. In fact, the word itself means desire. A great poet was David Kalakaua. Also an incredible songwriter was Helen DeShay Beamer. This next song from one of the clearest and most beautiful young voices in Hawaiian music, Raiatea Helm, from the album that she did together with Keola Beamer. Here is her version of Helen DeShay Beamer's song, Kimo Hula.

You're listening to Namelio Hawaii at KDRT LP 95.7 FM in Davis. And that last song was Hapa's version of Pua Lili Lehua, another beautifully written piece of Hawaiian poetry with gorgeous music attached to it. So how about some more fun music? A song about a boat, a ship, brought to you by Young Hawaii Playing Old Hawaii. Yeah, that's right. That's one of the early Hui Ohana songs. Hula o Maki here at Namelio Hawaii.

Are you chilled out now? Well, that was our purpose, so hopefully we succeeded. Mapuana from Henry Allen off the Legends of Hawaiian Steel Guitar album, another Michael Kord compilation. Oh, so sweet. And before that, Hui Ohana with Hula o Maki from Young Hawaii Plays Old Hawaii. All right, a little bit of a shout out to one of our other bits of programming here at KDRT. Absolutely fun times to be had at Album of the Week on the show, on KDRT's Album of the Week. An all-star cast of K-Dirt programmers spins their favorite recordings, intriguing selections to enrich ears across the globe. 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And thanks so much for keeping in touch with KDRT, where the grassroots grow, and with Nga Mele o Hawaii. Let me know what you like. All right, how about some good old voices here? I think, you know what, I'm going to give a shout-out to my friend Audrey Cavallo-Pua'alo down in Southern California. Here's a song that hopefully we're going to be able to play sometime on island, and there's going to be a lot of horses around. This is Kahui Holopa'u, and it's brought to you by Holonape here at Nga Mele o Hawaii.

0: Sunny Chillingworth, Moana Chimes to sign us out of here. Before that, Hula Honeys with Waikiki and Dennis Pavao, Hanalei Moon. All right, we'll be back in another week with beautiful Hawaiian music. Until then, this has been Nga Mele o Hawaii. We hope that you will keep your heart open and keep those islands in your heart. Until ahui ho, aloha.
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I'm Ray Kay, celebrating a year of hosting this show and sending out an enormous thank you by sharing some of my favorite tunes that I've aired over the last 12 months. I'm truly humbled and have a lot of people to thank, but for the moment, I'm going to let the music do the talking. So let's hit it.

Welcome back. I'm Ray Kay, celebrating a year of Dashboard Diaries on KDRT. We started the show with Rare Earth, one of the first white bands signed to Motown, doing I Just Want to Celebrate, released in 1971. Quincy Jones followed with Soul Bossa Nova from 1962, and next we heard two from the great Wilson Pickett. First, Get Me Back on Time, Engine No. 9, Parts 1 and 2, released in 1970, followed by 6345789, Soulsville, USA, written by Steve Cropper and Eddie Floyd, recorded at Stax in Memphis in 1965. In the background right now, we've got Los Mariachis covering the Beatles' Birthday. 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

Welcome back to Dashboard Diaries on KDRT. I'm Ray Case, spinning some of the best Dashboard songs of the last year. Kicked off that set with one of my go-to artists, J.D. McPherson, and It's All Over But the Shouting, released in 2015. Followed by Keb Moe doing She Just Wants to Dance from his 1994 self-titled album. Next up were a pair of tunes by Southern Culture on the Skids, Liquored Up and Lacquered Down, and their cover of Shirley Ellis's Nitty Gritty. We closed with The Soul Survivors doing Expressway to Your Heart, written by Philly's Gamble and Huff. That was released in 1967. Right now we got Nelson Riddle and his orchestra doing the theme from Route 66. The KDRT Monday Morning Show with DJ Ned brings variety to Morning Drive with a mix of music, production pieces, occasional guests, discussions, and general musings on life in Davis. 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

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The show is Dashboard Diaries, and today we're celebrating a year since the show first aired on September 11th, 2025. In that last set, we started with I Want a Love I Can See by The Temptations, written and produced by Smokey Robinson in 63. The Stylistics, another Philly soul group, gave us People Make the World Go Round, released in 72. And Oakland's Tower of Power did The Skunk, the Goose, and the Fly off 1970's East Bay Grease. Austrian DJ and producer Perov Stelar followed with The Sun from 2014, featuring Graham Candy on vocals. And then Toots and the Maytals checked in with Celia from 2007's Light Your Light LP. That set finished off with one of my new old favorites, The Mavericks, and Back in Your Arms Again off 2013's In Time album. KDRT is high-powered, low-power grassroots radio with live DJs serving up an eclectic mix of music and public affairs programming. 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

Welcome back. This is Rick A. on Dashboard Diaries. And in that previous tranche of tunage, we heard Southside Johnny and the Asbury Jukes out of New Jersey doing Bruce Springsteen's The Fever, arranged and produced by Stevie Van Zandt from 76. The Rascals followed with I've Been Lonely Too Long from 67, and Archie Bell and the Drells from Houston, Texas did I Just Can't Stop Dancing, released in 68. The Dramatics out of Detroit, but recording at Stax down in Memphis, countered with What You See Is What You Get, released in June of 71. At present, we're being treated to the lush sounds of Percy Faith and his orchestra performing the theme from A Summer Place, released in 1959. 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

0: Well, all you gotta do is play it wrong and they're happy, you know.
1: All right. This is Dashboard Diaries on KDRT, and in that set, we kicked it off with Quando, Quando, Quando from British heartthrob Engelbert Humperdinck, released in 1968. Gene Chandler followed with Groovy Situation from 1970, and then the band did their cover of Don't Do It, previously recorded by both Marvin Gaye and the Isley Brothers. That's off 1972's Rock of Ages, and that album is permanently enshrined in the Ray Kay Hall of Fame. Next up was Diana Ross from her 1980 Diana album with I'm Coming Out, with a badass bass line from co-writer Bernard Edwards and a great trombone solo by Mico Minardo. English Beat gave us She's Going from 1982, and Thomas Dolby closed it out with Silk Pajamas from 1992's Astronauts and Heretics. Right now, the Marquees are doing Last Night. If you haven't heard of them, the Marquees were one of the studio session bands at Stax from their founding in 58. Can you imagine? Stax had their choice of tapping Booker T or the, you know, and the MGs or the Marquees on any given recording session. And they actually, both of them played at Monterey Pop Festival for Otis Redding, backing up Otis Redding. Well, that's a lot of talent. The Awesome Patrol Show with Sarah Tapps brings to you the freshest sounds and ideas presented in the style of old-school mixtapes and designed to boost your spirits. 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

0: Good evening, ladies and gentlemen, and welcome to the show. First of all, would you please welcome A&M recording artist John Hyatt and his band.
1: Howdy do. Seems like we just get here and already we want to take a little trip down to Memphis in the meantime. Y'all want to come along?

Well, that went by way too quickly. The set started with a live version of Tom Petty and the Heartbreakers covering The Animals' and Don't Bring Me Down, recorded at the Paradise Theater in Boston in July of 78. My favorite version of Memphis in the Meantime followed John Hiatt live at the Tower Theater in Philadelphia in 1987, just a few weeks after his Bring the Family LP was released. And we close with some live Joe Jackson from Fillmore West in 2004 doing Sunday Papers. Booker T is going to take us out with Melting Pot. I owe a debt of gratitude to so many folks for making my radio dream a reality and for all the encouragement you've given me over the last year. First and foremost, to Peter Pasteur for inviting me on to Listening Lyrics and getting me hooked on radio in a matter of minutes. I owe you one, maybe vice versa. To Rod for taking me under his wing from day one and for continually reminding me what lucky bums we are, usually right about the time I need to hear it. You're the best, Mr. M. To Eddie Out for still trusting me with his show after all the damage I've done to it and for inflating my ego on a regular basis. To Ned, who keeps it all taped together and appreciates my music, if not my carpentry skills. To Schiller for being my occasional co-pilot without ever asking for monetary compensation. To Diane, who made me feel so welcome right off the bat. And to Butane Jim Buchanan for teaching me how to work the studio, for encouraging me to expand to 2 hours, and for showing me what real strength looks like. To Ray O for his friendship, his baked goods, and for the glassware. To Doug, Jess, Sarah Taps, Chuck, and Autumn, thanks for boosting my show and making me feel like I've always been here. To my wife and biggest fan, Tanya, thanks for humoring me, and that's a huge understatement. To my kids, Lauren and Duncan, thanks for being good sports, spending Christmas Day behind mics here in the studio to create some unforgettable radio theater. I'll try to do a tape show this year. To Josh, Eric, and Brian at Armadillo Records, thanks for hosting Suds and Sounds every month, and especially for letting me run a tab at the bootleg. To all my Davis listeners, including Michelle, Sarah, Karen, Dirk, Dave, Alan, Craig, and the crew at Sutter Cardio Rehab, thank you so much. And to my far-flung listeners who've reached out over the last year, Barbara and Rick in Concord, Jill in Marysville, Valerie in Pittsburgh, Greta in Beverly Hills, Holly in Vacaville, TJ in Elk Grove, Tanya in Roseville, Judy in Redmond, Washington, Michael in Aarhus, Denmark, Tim and Barbara in Houston, Texas, Fran and Doug in Cedar Edge, Colorado, to the Ketchikan gals, Connie in Lake Taps, Washington, and Christy in Rock Hall, Maryland. I hope you all got your t-shirts. 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I truly appreciate y'all. 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